0: The Big Station. Insights into where the people of Dominica and the Caribbean came from. Understanding our past. Embracing our present. 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Together, eliminating poverty. 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
1: 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This is our 14th Global View on Q show for 2026. And we continue to engage with our local, regional, and global Q family, listeners, and friends of Dominica. I'm Sheridan Gregoire, Mr. G. With me tonight is my co-host, Justice Dr. Irving Andre, former Dominica UN Ambassador Crispin Gregoire, and Mr. Claudia Sanford. Good evening to all you very gentle people. This show tonight has two segments. First, we will comment on the recent fires in Roseau, and thereafter, we will explore in a three-part series how have the Kalinago people of Dominica fared since the event dubbed the last Carib War in 1930. So we will start that tonight in the second segment, and then we'll continue into a series of two other shows on that subject because I think it has a tremendous proportion and you know it's very important to Dominica. So we will deal with this particular issue, the Carib territory, in a three-part series. So here are some talking points on the recent fires in Roseau. Are the fires in Roseau a coincidence? Why this bit of mysterious fires in Roseau? Is there any link between these fires? Who stands to altogether to benefit from these fires or to be blamed for setting these fires? Do they remind us of the burning of the Reichstag? Are they related to arson that led to charges of years ago? Who stands to gain from torching Roseau? Now, I would give you, when I come back, I would give you some talking points on the second segment when we get to it. But for now, we will just deal with this, the talking points on the Roseau fire. So we look forward to the contributions of Justice Dr. Irving Andre, former Dominica UN Ambassador Crispin Gregoire, and Mr. Claudia Sanford on the recent fires in Roseau, and on how have the Kalinago people of Dominica fared since the last war in 1930. So as usual, we invite you, our Q family and friends of Dominica, to help us give our usual huge shout out and a big thank you to our farmers, our healthcare providers, our frontline workers, police and fire officers, teachers, doctors, our nurses, and public and private sector patriots and friends of Dominica at home and abroad. We welcome each and every one, each and every Dominican and friend of Dominica to the Global View on Q. We embrace you wherever you are, in every nook and cranny, in every village, in every community at home in Dominica, in the region and globally. And as usual, thank you, Sherwin, for keeping us on the air. And thanks a lot, Lambie, on the console directing the traffic. We will take your calls. As you know, the people's voice is always a priority on the Global View on Q. So I go now to Justice Dr. Irving Andre, for his first comments on the recent fires in Roseau. Dr. Andre?
2: Well, let me say good evening to the fellow panelists, Lambie, Sherwin, you, Mr. G, the listeners, and good evening to all and sundry. These fires are obviously of concern. You'd have to be extremely naive or gullible to believe that they were just coincidental. The context in which the fires took place included, for example, recent discussions by the political directorate about enhancing Roseau, whatever that means, because the whole talk or the narrative of enhancing Roseau has been something that we've heard year in, year out for at least the past 5-6 years. Nothing has been done. So it's rather passing strange that you'd have three separate fires. You can say they were all independent fires. You could say that they were the hand of the devil playing tricks with Dominica or punishing Dominica for some ill conduct and so on. But there is method in the madness of these fires. You made reference to the fire which burnt down the German parliament in 1933. Now, our good friend Blessing always referred to that fire, and he's absolutely correct. Because the significance of that fire was the Nazis under, he needs no introduction, Adolf Hitler, they contrived to burn down the German parliament as a pretext to wage a war of extermination against their opponents, the communists. And the question is, to what extent is there any significance between these fires and a diabolical plot to give those with deep pockets an opportunity to scoop up property and continue to destroy the very heart and soul of Roseau by building these soulless buildings all over? Who can afford to do that these days? Which foreigner or foreigners, which deep pocket sycophants can afford to take advantage of these opportunities created by a use, or the use, indiscriminate use, or should I say criminal use, of a fire? And there are a few disturbing aspects of these fires. Because I heard over Q, a fire officer, I should say, with a number of years of experience, now retired, he was very scathing in his criticism of the way these fires were put out, quite frankly. He was very scathing about the incompetence which he experienced or which he saw. But not only that, the political directorate actually rewarded some of these folk by giving them $1,000 each to do their duties, which, by according to the professional accounts, was below standard. But what is even more shocking, at least in one of the fires, you had a Haitian national saying that he overheard a police officer, for God's sakes, telling a fire person not to attack one part of that fire which consumed the offices of a well-known lawyer and politician. That is criminal, to say the least. And guess what? The fire officer complied meekly with that directive from a police officer. In other words, a blatant and egregious dereliction of his duty, which obviously resulted in the destruction of the facilities, or the office facilities, of that individual. This should not be happening. This should not be happening in a place where, quite frankly, the rule of law is supposed to prevail. But this is nothing shocking. Because, quite frankly, the whole question of law and order, the enforcement of law and order, has been very selective, it has been very discriminatory, and it has been very destructive in its wake. So the question has to be asked, are these just random acts of destruction by fire? Or is this a coordinated attempt to provide opportunities for certain persons who can take advantage of those opportunities to scoop up properties in Roseau and to nest or to feather their financial nests? And this is not just sound and fury signifying nothing. The evidence is there. Mysterious buildings being purchased by persons who cannot account for that wealth, at least not by the legitimate means of earning an income. So this is the state of affairs that now exists today, that by any means necessary, certain persons are enriching themselves at the expense of hardworking Dominicans. And the question is, where do we go from there? And I'll end with that preliminary comment. Thank you.
1: Yes, thanks a lot for this very revealing remarks, Dr. Andre. Claudius, will you have any comments on these recent fires in Roseau yourself? You need to unmute your mic. Yeah.
3: Yeah, I think Dr. Andre did a good job at, you know, speaking to those fires. We're up in the Kalinago territory. We get secondhand information when these things happen. But then the patterns are very telling. It's not coincident that, you know, the frequency of these fires are not coincidental. And we have seen quite clearly the caliber of people who are purchasing up most of the properties around Roseau. And from what I'm gathering, that there are not many more left to buy. So they're up in the countryside, in the Marigot area, Hatton Garden area, you know, scooping up properties. But it's a very disturbing trend. And if we have people in high offices are turning to those strategies to be able to gain assets, I think is a very disturbing and frightening trend in Dominica. As to the evidence, I think there are enough evidence, circumstantial and also hard evidence, that people can draw conclusions on. But at the end of the day, I believe Dominicans need to wake up from their slumber and realize what is happening to our beautiful country. And that is what I'll say at this point.
1: All right, thanks a lot, Claudius. Crispin, any thoughts on the recent fires in Roseau?
4: Yes, good evening, Mr. G. Good evening to Irvin and Claudius Sanford, and the production side, Lambie and Sherwin. And good evening to your many listeners across the globe. Mr. G, I'm not an expert like Dr. Andre on fires. He's written a whole book on a fire in 1963, I believe, in the carnival. And so he knows a lot about fire issues. I am a layman, and all I can say is that it concerns me that the old quarter of the city is being burned. That is the part of the city we really need to preserve. There has been some destruction to that old quarter of the city, what I call the historic colonial aspect of the city, and we need to preserve that for future generations. So we've been callous about that. We've been destroying some of these buildings ourselves, but speaking specifically about the fires, what it worries me that a whole block, when I happened to be in Dominica just, I think, after the last fire down by the old market, where Jolly's Pharmacy was located, and one of its locations, and I saw it for myself, and a whole block is burnt, and now another whole block is burnt. You know, people say the first fire was accidental. We don't really know. I'd love to see where the investigations lead. This last fire, I understand that somebody was arrested and being questioned. The question is that person doing dirty work for people? I don't know. I you know, being in the diaspora, I'm not privy to the grains of gossip that may be true, that circulates Roseau when such things happen, right? Mr. Jian, what concerns me is the capacity of the fire service to handle such fires. I know they don't have the capacity, and I only hope that this will serve for government to acquire the resources for the fire service to be able to be more prepared, more effective in fighting fires, and that's all I can say at this juncture.
1: Right, thanks a lot, Crispin. Dr. Andre, you mentioned, I think, but Crispin mentioned that you wrote a book on fires. And a couple of things I want you to add, but the young people who are listening probably are not familiar with these fires at all that you wrote on. And then if you could elaborate a little bit and make the connection between the Reichstag and what is going on here, I would appreciate that.
2: Well, let me just a brief note on the 1963 Carnival Fire. You know that there was this infamous fire which took the lives of at least three, probably more, and injured very seriously at least 11 or 12 Dominicans. And we did some digging, let's put it this way. We interviewed persons who were involved, who suffered, who were injured. We looked through old newspaper accounts. We looked through the official inquiry into the fire. And we look at the witness, at the evidence called. Some of the evidence was quite frankly quite shocking. For example, there was a well-known police inspector who was known to be a lover of alcohol. He was quite near to the fire. He didn't respond. And then he testified that he was in that bar drinking Cokes. And the commissioner accepted much of that evidence. But despite the fact that he accepted much of that evidence, the conclusion of the Commission of Inquiry was the fire was by design. That is the euphemism he employed to describe the genesis of the fire, by design. He didn't say it was deliberately set. And you know why? Because we're talking about colonial Dominica at the time. And we'll have occasion to speak about it when you deal with the whole Kalinago question. Because those who were suspected of being involved in some way or the other were persons of privilege. And we talk about, and we'll talk about that when we speak about the Kalinago territory. You see, there is a British tradition of history. It's called the Whig tradition, W-H-I-G. And that tradition stands for this. You look at the past and you look at the present, and you say that there is an inexorable match to improvement over the times, over the years, in terms of society, in terms of development. So we look at the fire, we saw what happened. Nobody was prosecuted, really. Many people refused to participate in Carnival after that fire. And we look at today and we ask ourselves, where is the progress? Where is the progress heralded by independence in 1978? How have things improved? In what way, in what shape, in what form? Because today, manifested in Dominica, we see the same traits and trends. We see, as I said, the selective enforcement of justice, if you want to call it that way. We see, for example, how certain persons can get away with certain things. We see, for example, the neglect of the environment. And neglect is a polite word. I know Dave Walsh is not on the agenda, but Dave Walsh is part of the tragedy of the Kalinago territory. Who suffers most? And who suffers most when you have these fires? These persons who perhaps don't lack insurance, persons who cannot afford to rebuild, persons who have to relocate to deal with the adverse effects of these fires. But we have to look at the fires within a broader context. Look at how we treat as a society or a government those historical artifacts that Crispin was talking about. What is the fate of the public library? What is the fate of the old prime minister's residence in the Mourne? What is the face of the Barracon building? I don't know. But we see this pattern of neglect. And some will say it is mischievous and deliberate neglect. Because there's no excuse why, for example, the Rosso Library should be in the condition that it is. It is a shocking abdication of responsibility in terms of preserving Dominica's cultural and societal heritage. And again, that theme will be extended when you look at the whole Kalinago question. Where is the progress? You've had a number of, well, let me not talk about this. So we have to take this thing very seriously. Can we afford to destroy that which has inherent value in Dominica's society? Can we afford to continue that assault on persons who can ill afford? For what purpose? What about the botanic gardens? Mr. G, I heard you are helping to supervise a bowling alley, for God's sakes, in the botanic, a bowling alley. And we're not even talking about cricket. Where is the link? Where is that organic link between the gardens and what it stands for, what it represents as part of the heart of the nature island and a bowling alley, Gasa? So what we have is a total negation, a total deviation for that which sustains us as a community. What are we going to have? We're going to build more homes for those who've lost their homes in the fire? You see, historically in the Caribbean, building a home or buying a home is the very epitome of making yourself, developing yourself, providing generational wealth for your children, for your family. Something you can be proud of. At least that's how it used to be. But what we have now is again a total abortion of that type of phenomenon. Because the homes you get, first of all, they're substandard. Secondly, you don't have title. And thirdly, the homes are a method of political, should I say crucifixion? Manipulation. Because you can't dare say anything contrary to the political directory because it's not your home. And we'll talk about that when we focus more exclusively on the Kalinago territory situation. So this fire is just a symptom of that overarching principle that everyone who does not, or everyone who does not toe the line, must pay a price and must gravitate towards a condition of dependency. That is the problem.
1: Thank you, Dr. Andre. Claudia, after Dr. Andre has elaborated on what he said at first, do you have any further comments? You need to unmute your mic.
3: Thank you again, Mr. G. The last part he mentioned about the control or the manipulation of the house is so true. And the Kalinago territory now is one of the targets of that. It's nicely masked under the scheme of poverty, but it's also a decapitation of the courage and the dignity of the Kalinago people. And I am really hoping that as we get along with the following discussion, we can dig deep into that kind of manipulation.
1: Yes, certainly, and we certainly can. Crispin, you have any further thoughts before we move on to the... No? Okay, so let us go into the second segment. So here are some talking points or questions, if you like, on how have the Kalinago people of Dominica fared since an event I believe is known by the Kalinago people as the last Carib War in 1930. So here the question. How have the Kalinago people fared since 1930? And I will just put two or three questions on the table for now, and then we'll deal with the rest later. As the Carib Act of 1978 helped to institutionalize the Kalinago chief and the Kalinago council, since Dominica attained political independence in 1978, is this act still relevant after 48 years? What provisions of the Carib Act of 1978 need to be revised now? And then secondly, were the indigenous people of Dominica included in the negotiations for political independence? And how are Kalinago people viewed by the wider Dominican population? Is there a greater embrace of the Kalinago people and their cultural attributes by the wider Dominican population? I will just leave it at that for now. And Dr. Andre, I will invite your comments on the opening of that discussion on the Kalinago people.
2: Well, thank you, Mr. G. Let me just say as a preface that obviously I will defer to Mr. Sanford, who is quite eloquent and passionate about this topic for obvious reasons. Again, let us reflect on the history, not just of Dominica, but the Kalinago territory. You talked about the Kalinago War. Now, the British, if I recall correctly, based on some of your talking points, they abolished the Carib Council. They resuscitated it in the 1950s. The Kalinago folks were not involved in the discussions towards the achievement of political independence in 1978. Premier LeBlanc in the 60s, if I recall correctly, as you've indicated in your notes, ended the isolation of the territory with road access to the Kalinago territory. There was a passage of the Carib Act in 1978 in the House of Assembly, giving them theoretically a greater stake in Dominica. Under Edison James, some 800 acres was added to the territory. You also have the flowering to some extent of the cultural history of the Kalinago territory. You have different groups, you have cultural expressions and so on. You have various Kalinago chiefs making a contribution. The Eugenia Charles Administration Act prevents the Carib Council from taking action to expel persons who do not meet legal requirements to reside in the territory. You have other developments. You have the inclusion or the joining of the Kalinago territory with other regional and international indigenous organizations. All this would seem to suggest that the Kalinago Council and Territory is on a road to achievement and cultural realization. But it is not. That is the problem. It is not. Why do I say that? Recent events have shown that the same attitude, the same patronizing attitude, the same attitude of treating the Kalinago territory as a mere appendage of Dominica, as a poor third cousin, exists in spades. Take, for example, the Debranche. Let me ask you this, and I'll stand to be corrected by Mr. Sanford. Which community will be most affected by the devastation and by the lust and hunger and obsession to obtain copper at Debranche? Which territory will be most affected by the desecration and the devastation? And what, digging a hole, how many, 100 feet, 200, 300? Which community will be most affected? The effects of that type of activity on the river, the effect of that type of activity with respect to the health of the people. It's the Kalinago territory. And listen to how these folk justify it. You need stones. You need stones for the airport. Nowhere else in Dominica, coincidentally, can you find these stones. What nonsense. What errant nonsense. But what is most egregious is that it is Dominicans doing it to Dominicans. Yes, we can blame MMMC or whatever the hell the name is. But who brought them here? We can talk about Gadigan, but who brought him here? Who is giving these companies these big fat contracts loaded with fat, or should I say kickbacks, while Dominican communities are being ignored in terms of the trucking industry, in terms of the professional industry, and so on? They, and Dominica by extension, is paying a price. But the Kalinago people, just as they were right at the forefront of the struggle during the colonial era, they were the foot soldiers of liberation. They are right now bearing the full brunt of that devastation. But it's not just that. What about the tropical storm? I heard Sanford on radio many times talking about the effects of that storm. The loosening of the soil. I heard him talk about the devastation to his home and to others. The slippage. Let me ask you this, because I don't know. I stand to be corrected by somebody. What help have they gotten? Tangible help. Not token help. Tangible help. I heard, or perhaps I didn't hear, perhaps I'm wrong, that our minister, our leaders, one of them or all of them, was going around the territory giving a little $50 bill, giving a $100 bill. But where is the $10 million? from Hugo Chavez. What better time to produce it? You can give every company big tax concessions. You can boast that foreigners take out of Dominica over $200 million. What are you giving the people? Where is the marginal plan? Not marginal. Where is the Marshall Plan to assist the territory in its hour of need? $50? $100? What is being done to ensure that those who have their own homes can continue or can at least repair their homes? What hope are you given, as opposed to just reinforcing the dependency of the people on you to regard yourself as a father figure? I should ask Father Branca about what should have been the appropriate response at this time of need of the Kalinago people. Giving them a 10 cents when you're taking out a dollar? Giving them $50 when you're withholding $10 million? What are you doing? And we made reference to the homes, and Mr. Sanford knows much better than I. But virtually every time I visit Dominic, I drop into the territory, stop or two, and so on. Homes have been built. But let me ask Sanford, where are the certificates of ownership? Huh? Show me the certificates of ownership. They don't have it. So these homes are not the blessings that you would expect them to have. Not the gestures of empowerment, but it's basically curses of dependency. And that's the problem. And we're talking about the Kalinago territory. We're talking about empowerment. We're talking about giving them a sense of independence. Let me ask, and Claudius is a big economist, you know, I'm basically a fall cage contractor, so I really don't know too much about economics. Where is the heritage fund for the Kalinago territory? A fund separated to provide for the territory, not for persons you identify as supportive of you, but for the territory and the people as a whole. Where is the indigenous bank to lend on concessionary terms? Persons in the community, Laye, not talking about Sasaye, you know, Mr. G. I'm asking Laye. What about the sports establishment? Where is it? The Kalinago community disproportionately has produced a number of talented national cricketers. Where are the activities that would establish the community as a cricket or sporting hub with a mini stadium, with probably sports or coaching facilities to develop and to empower these young people? Where is that facility, Mapasa? What about courses on the Kalinago history in schools? Oh, I don't know. I remember studying ABC in primary school, quite frankly. I have to admit that. But what are Dominican children being taught in primary and secondary schools about the Kalinago territory? What efforts have been made to preserve the history by repatriating some of the documents that continue to languish in England about the territory? What encouragement is being given to young scholars from the Kalinago territory to excavate their history and to write a definitive work on the Kalinago territory? Now, there's books that have been written. Kalinago Blood, for example. What's his name? Dr. Honecker just talked about some of that history. There have been a number of books written by writers, not only of Dominican vintage, but other islands like Antigua, Jamaica, Kincaid, for example, who has Dominican roots, who is out of Antigua. But what encouragement, what facilities, what resources have been brought to the table to enable the people to achieve or to enhance their sense of independence, their sense of belonging? What about a museum? Where is it? Showcasing the historical artifacts on the territory. Laye. No interest, nothing. I know that Mr. Sanford will tell me there is Kalinago house, what's the name of it, the indigenous name, I can't remember, that has been built and so on. But what has happened beyond mere tokenism? And there are, again, to be fair, persons in the territory who've gone and who've succeeded spectacularly in academics, in law, in medicine and so on. But the cruel irony, let me remove my glasses, the cruel irony is this, because that has been revealed during the fight to save the soul of De Moche. Where are the government ministers of Kalinago vintage who have had the audacity to say that they will put the interests of their community over that of their pockets or their SUV, government-owned, I should say? Where are they? Where is that sensitivity that would define and that would help to show that, in fact, there is, in fact, progress and development of the territory? Ipala, it's not there. There's much work to be done. And the future of the Kalinago territory rests in the hands of those committed, passionate, patriotic, progressive Kalinago territory folks. And I think we have one of them among us on the panel. Thank you very much.
1: Yes, we certainly have one of them among us. And you mentioned his name so many times, Dr. Andre, in your remarks there, that I have to call on Claudia Sanford now to give us his first comments on the discussion that we're having here tonight. I'll come to you in a moment, Christine, because I know you have done a lot of work on this and you have a lot to contribute tonight. But let me go to Claudia Sanford first. Claudia, unmute your mic and go
3: ahead. Yeah, thank you very much, Mr. G, again, and Dr. Andre. You raise a lot of very, very important questions, you know, questions that really have, you know, begs answers. But the discussion tonight, to start off with, I will preface my contribution in that pre-1930, the Europeans, in the initial engagement with the Kalinago people, never wanted us to survive. So if we take that as a premise of what is going on and what happened post-1930, you'll understand that the colonial masters and on their arrival here, you know, seek to eradicate us. It was our understanding of the environment and our pure courage and tenacity that have us, you know, the remnants of us still in the Caribbean. So if you understand the intention of the Europeans, what we inherit is nothing that we should, you know, look on with any sense or any miota of dignity or validation to the Europeans, right? They wanted us dead. So once we start on that, we understand post-1930, and I think Dr. Andrew gave a very succinct description of the historical trends that our ceremonial tribal governance of the Kalinago chief and his wise men, you know, in council, that was put on hold from 1930 until 1951, when Jemadua Francis took over as the chief after that long period of halt. Just because we tried to continue a tradition that had served our purpose, served us well, moving between islands and exchanging goods and services for survival. That was the premise on which the British came in and bombarded the eastern coast, an area they left us to die because of the rugged terrain. Right? So we survived that as well, and we were able to come back until 1978. But it's also sad to say that the liberated slaves, or the African liberated slaves,

better that description, because even the freed slaves, when they took over the plantation, they didn't look back and say, hey, thank you to the Kalinago people for helping us at least attain the political and economic systems of the colonial masters and give us a little more land. So in other words, since 1903, from Hesketh Bell, no other government, which is the freed slaves, have awarded the Kalinago people, who rightly so be deserve more of the land, any other land than Edison James in 1995 under the Dobie government of 82 acres on the southern part of the territory. So that is historically clear and written. And no matter how well ChatGPT writes speeches for the current and the past governments, they have not materialized their words into action. It's all bell power and no action whatsoever. And what has happened even now with the last disaster and the disaster before that, which is Debonch and Crapo Hall, put this into more serious perspective, because the limited land space we have, the 37,000 acres that was given by Hesketh Bell, is now under threat. And that last rainfall has really devastated it. As a matter of fact, less than 10% of the 37 acres is what the Kalinago people lived on. In other words, build their homes and their livable space. The other 10% is where they do their little farming on, and the majority of it are hills and valleys and the forest reserve, which we also depend on. So that 10% is now reduced to maybe 5% with the last events of April 26th, because we have no idea what's happening below there. We can assume stuff. We can make certain assumptions, which one of them is very solid in my mind, is that is all the blasting that the Chinese are doing in Crapo Hall that has caused some serious shaking and rattling of the lower bedded rocks, which is less than a mile away in a straight line, and has caused a lot of this water erosion and these slippages, which is making it totally unsafe for almost 50% of the population below the road to live on. So that is another major issue that has to be added upon. And maybe now it begs, or it knocks at the conscience of our leaders and those who have used the Kalinago territory and the Kalinago people as political pawns, to really contemplate on what do we do going forward, you know? Is it the time, is it the signal that we should allocate some more lands to the Kalinago people out of the reservation, which is truly belonging to them? Or should we replace them and immerse them into the majority of the Dominican population, that is what Eugenia Chavez wanted to do? And the remnants of her leadership is still passing on in Roosevelt's Carrot. Is that what the next move is going to be? And these are legitimate questions we ask at this time. But that said, the Kalinago people, we, the Kalinago people, we have weathered the storm from 1978 to current. Although we were not an integral part of the independence negotiations, we had a minute part to play. When I dig the history of the Kalinago territory, it's disgusting to tell, but it's worth telling, that the political parties at the time were playing the game of who could provide the most rum to drunk the leaders at the time to get them to sign on to the documents. That is the history that we are told from the local place. So one of the leaders took the chief to La Plaine and give him a nice lunch and a nice dinner, some rum, for him not to sign. And then the other one took him and maybe give him a bigger dinner and more drinks and got him even more intoxicated and got him to sign. And, you know, this is the kind of story that is passed on in the Kalinago context. Very, very.

0: disgusting, but you know, it's kind of true. That is how the Europeans saw us. That is how the freed African slaves who took over the plantation saw us. And our history has been written on that paper up to today. But I think it will change. And from 1978 to now, we have feared well, and also we have feared pretty badly. The Kalinago people have made strides in education, that is for sure. In 1978, when the Independence Declaration was signed, we had a few people who had been to high school. Very few were able to traverse to Roseau to go to the grammar school and get an education. I mean, you could count those numbers on one hand. And some of them were in the position of leadership at the time at that level. So the whole jargon of legal documentation and the Kalinago Act, we cannot blame them for not making a more meaningful contribution to that. We have to accept that those who represented us at that time saw it fit to put what is now currently in the Act. And we could do no better. So that is 1978. So we are in 2026. And that question has to be re-examined, and the contribution to the Kalinago Act has to be reviewed, and it has to be modified. There's no doubt about it. The commitment of the current government or future governments will be tested when the time is right for those modifications to be made. And I, for one, once there's life and there's strength and there's blood flowing through my veins, will keep fighting for that review and that modification of the Kalinago Act to the last breath. So that I can say tonight, very boldly, the Kalinago people has made tremendous strides in sports, and Brother Andre did make reference to that when he asked where are the playing fields, where is the mini stadium to highlight and develop even more of those talents which exist in the Kalinago territory. And currently, if you listen to the sports news on cricket, the Kalinago Warriors are dominating the cricket arena in Dominica, and has been so for many years. My uncle back in the days speaks of his days in cricket, Napoleon Sanford, and the oppression they faced coming out of the Kalinago territory. So the talent has always been there from the inception of the Kalinago race. As actually, we were always understanding of nature. And once you have that deep understanding of nature, anything else will flow with that, including sports. So we have made great strides in sports, athletics, football. A number of players now on the various clubs in the football league, volleyball. We have made our part in archery, and you just name it. So the Kalinago people have been blessed with a lot of the talent, but the facilities are not forthcoming. Whether it's intentional or not, or we will deal with that for sure. Because you see a pattern in government, and I will come to that as it even relates to the Kalinago Act. There is a fear. There is a, in my own view, I believe there is an inherent, you know, kind of hidden fear of the rise of the Kalinago people that is embedded in the Constitution and in the Kalinago Act. In other words, what I'm trying to say is that the Europeans always feared that the Kalinago people would rise back and stop them in the game. And when the colonizers left, those who inherited the plantation still carry along that fear. And the act is constructed in such a way that it keeps us as Kalinago people at bay, even while we make strides in all the areas that I outlined earlier on, in entertainment, even in politics. We have a first president who is ceremonial, doesn't say much on behalf of the Kalinago people by design, which is kind of shameful, but still that is the reality of the day. Their own prestige and personal gain and wealth and status is way more significant than the plight and the struggles of the Kalinago people. We see that. But we have made, on the record, we have made strides politically because we have the first female president of Dominica. That's a huge accomplishment for a Kalinago person. as to whether that means much on the ground and in the lives of the people, we do not see that. We have the first female chief, again, that is political strides, but we see the barriers set for her in accomplishing her mandate as the Kalinago chief. The prime minister would come into the reservation after a disaster and would not have the respect to show courtesy to the Kalinago chief. So these are the realities of the strides. So while we have made strides and we have fared out well in face of the challenges between 1978 and now, it has always been, you know, made with also significant challenges. We still live in a lot of poverty. The poverty assessment report from the Caribbean Development Bank of 2008 and 2009 placed us at 48% poverty in comparison to the 28% of the national figure. And I believe it has gotten worse over the years, because post 1995-2000, when we had the banana industry and some agriculture production, of which the Kalinago people depend heavily upon, that has shrinked and shrinked badly. So one would expect that the poverty level has risen quite tremendously in the Kalinago territory. And the government has taken advantage of that and provided houses that they are given to the people. Concrete, create the Kalinago territory into a concrete jungle. You know, moving just totally away from the traditional methods of building and the aesthetics of those architectural Kalinago designs, which have fared well during disasters and storms. And they have dumped a whole set of concrete on the territory. And we saw the result of that in the last passage of the rain. Not a bad thing to give people homes, but to totally disregard their tradition and their cultural values is neither here nor there. And we talk about the poverty. We can go into a lot of detail, as I told Mr. G, that to go into all the analysis of the causation of poverty is another big topic, but I'll just touch on a few here. This poverty can be broken down into the whole idea of the structural part of the territory. The Kalinago territory was last to receive electricity in the entirety of Dominica, 1985, between 1980 and 1985, under the leadership of Aunt Timothy, we got electricity. We were the last to receive internet in the entirety of Dominica, 2015, 2020. We were the last to receive water, pipe-borne water, 1995-2000 under François Barry and the United Workers' Party. We were the last to receive roads. The main road in the Kalinago territory was built in 1975, between 70 and 75. And the access road we had before that was traditional to the territory was totally abandoned and never seek to be maintained. So we have one main road going through the Kalinago territory, and all other roads, the secondary roads, are voluntary, self-help, save the children. Mr. Christian will talk a little bit about that. The authorities of the day haven't seen it fit to create a road network in the Kalinago territory, which would assist in agriculture, in asset development, and wealth building. They haven't done that. There's a historical cause to the poverty. We have been marginalized from the inception of the Europeans, and we're still marginalized because we're given most of the rugged land on the island. We are given less land with less opportunity to do agriculture, which is what our survival depends on, etc. And you talk about the environmental aspect to it. You know, we try to preserve our environment and we fight for the bush, but people push us aside like the third cousin, as you rightly said. No respect, no regard for prior consent and engagement. We have the institutional causes. Our land is held in commune. We cannot take it to the bank as collateral, but none of the administrations for the last 48 years and beyond, before that, has come up with a model that could help us overcome those cultural obstacles. And even when we have ideas of models that we can implement, they won't listen to us unless it fits their political narrative. And if it comes from somebody who does support their political line, they won't listen. They won't engage you. They will ostracize you and firebomb your house if you speak a little too loud. So these are some of the causes, and then we have this some of the challenges. We still have land issues. Our population has grown from 400 in 1903 to about 2,600 now, but the land space remains the same. And then again, as I just mentioned earlier, it's under threat, and nobody is looking to extend our land space. You know, the idea of climate vulnerability. You spoke about the bush and the river, but the river is just one aspect of the benefits to the Kalinago territory. When we look at the forests and the credit, carbon credits and all that stuff, and the destruction of that heartland of our existence, is more than just the river. It's about life. It's about oxygen. It's about, you know, and we have to bear the brunt of that, not being able to save. There's no heritage fund, as you said. There's nothing set aside for us to preserve the Kalinago race, to start with, far less for the livelihood of the Kalinago people. We have to fend on our own. Self-determination. The curriculum of the education system is a continuation of the colonial education system. We are not given any chance to integrate any of our history, any of our learning, any of our self-worth and self-identity into any part of the curriculum without having to go to the Ministry of Education. And if they think that will empower us, they'll cut it down. So it has to take a revolution from the grassroots to enable us to start implementing in the heads and the minds of our people to build back their identity and their true worth and culture and dignity. That is another revolution in the happening. Maybe not violently, but we have to find strategies and ways to do that. And when, as you rightly said, some of our leaders will sell out to the political masters and to the greed, the culture of greed that has been allowed to grow within the governance of the country, they sell out the people. They will not put those agendas forward, either in parliament or through motions or through debates or through legislation. They are educated, yes. They went to university, yes. They hold degrees, yes. But when come to the true dignity and identity and the consciousness of the people, that is gone, that is placed on the altar of greed and wealth and political patronage. And those of us who are willing to fight that struggle are ostracized and made and pushed aside and not given any opportunity, because money is all. Money can buy those thinking. And it's sad.
1: So Claudius, why don't we put a pause here, and you can come back a little bit later and continue, because we have so much to talk about on this subject. Mm-hmm. So let me just go over to Crispin Gregoire now. Crispin, you've done a lot of work. You've been associated with the Kalinago Territory for quite some time. As Claudius mentioned, you've always saved the children. You worked there. You lived there for quite a while. In your remarks, your opening remarks, among other things that you have in mind to talk about, could you sort of deal with this question? What impact did the UN Declaration on the Rights of Indigenous Peoples of 2007, the UN General Assembly High-Level Meeting on Indigenous Peoples, also known as the World Conference on Indigenous Peoples of 2014, and the annual UN Permanent Forum on Indigenous Peoples, what impact have these had on the Kalinago people of Dominica? And now with the UN Declaration on the Rights of Indigenous Peoples reaching its 20 years of existence in 2027, is it time that the CARIB Act, the legislation governing Indigenous people of Dominica, is it time that it be revised and aligned with the UN Declaration on the Rights of Indigenous Peoples and the outcome document of the World Conference on Indigenous Peoples in view, as I said earlier, of the alleged mining and environmental degradation now affecting the communities? So your thoughts, Crispin?
2: Yes. Good evening again, Mr. G. It's one of those, speaking about the Kalinago peoples is one of the passionate areas that I like to talk about. I have been on a journey since I left graduate school in 1982. And That journey eventually took me to work with the Kalinago peoples in 1984. And you're right, I worked there for 5 years. I didn't live in the territory, because the territory was only part of a larger program that I managed, or the Rozo. And it was interesting times. We're talking about the mid-1980s. Save the Children came to Dominica. That's the American Save the Children, because the Canadian Save the Children had been here. There was the British Save the Children replaced by the Canadian Save the Children. And they were separate from us. We were not linked to them except through an alliance of all the Save the Children of the world. And Mr. G, at that time, I was a young Turk. I was 27 years old. I come back home. I never went to university to stay in the U.S. I went to come back, and I did. And I did that for 5 years. And, you know, that's it didn't end up well, because I end up in controversy with the government about the Kalinagos. I inherited a program that, which was started by a man from New Zealand. His name was Alan Brown, and a very committed individual to the aspirations of the Kalinago people. And one of the, he was doing development work, helping to do self-help work in the villages that we worked in, mostly the Kalinago villages, the 7 hamlets, but also working in Marigot, and a little bit of work in Wesley. And his program had a strong focus on the cultural recuperation of the Kalinago peoples. And I found that to be a very important foundation to work with when I came. So I continued that focus of the cultural recuperation. But I must say that something had happened before I came, and even before Mr. Brown came, and that was the Kalinago leaders, the emerging Kalinago leaders who were in their late teens, early 20s, they had begun to be aware that there was a global indigenous movement building in the world. They were very clear on that. And they wanted to be connected to that global indigenous revival that was happening worldwide. And that took a period of about 30 years, from the 1980s up to 2007, when the UN Declaration was passed by the UN. While working with the Kalinagos at 5 years, the government decided that they would not renew our agreement working in Dominica and working mainly with the Kalinagos. And the Kalinago people, it was a tremendous loss for them, because the first organization that would really be seen as helping them in terms of development work and helping to put infrastructure in the Kalinago territory was cut off. I mean, the government said, we don't want you doing any more community work. So I said, okay. And you know, Mr. Sanford mentioned at the time, the Honorable Auntie Murphy, who was representing the Salibe constituency, and she came from the Freedom Party, and her party was in government. And they turned around and said that Save the Children is communist, and that Crispin Gregoire is a communist. And what he's trying to do is instilling bad ideas in the minds of the Kalinago people to make them think they're different. And that led to resentment. And Mr. G, one of the things that really struck me, and let me underscore that here tonight, I would say that the majority Dominica population have never really interacted with the Kalinago people. Maybe they meet them at the market and they say hello and so on. They're selling their baskets or whatever they're trading. But the average Dominican doesn't know the Kalinago people and have no interest in, well, there was no much interest back in 1984 in them. And here's what I went through. when the Kalinago Council tried to disobey the act, that act we talked about of 1978, the Carib Act. The Carib Act has institutionalized in a way the Carib Council, but there's one thing in that act that the Kalinago leadership never liked and will never like up to this day. And that is, yes, the council has the legal mandate to manage and govern the territory, the Kalinago territory, but there are clauses in that act that limits the power of the chief and the council to the extent that if somebody were to violate the law and say they're going to go into Kalinago lands and squat, you know that the Kalinago Council under the act does not have the power to expel such people who would violate the boundaries of the territory. And the council tried to take action by doing just that, to disregard the act and say, look, there were some people living there on the basis of having a girlfriend in the territory and they're growing marijuana, so we're going to serve notice on them to leave. And when they did that, that brought down the hammer of Miss Charles. And Miss Charles, they blame Save the Children for that. They said Save the Children was behind that. We had no involvement. I must say, though, that one or two of our staff may have been involved in this. But the leadership of the Save the Children office was never involved in this. And we would never tell the council to take such action because it would be illegal under the act. But the council, as I said, was out to disregard the act and show their displeasure with the way the act was written. So that is one of the things. It comes back to your question, Mr. G, whether this act is obsolete. The act is obsolete. We're talking about an act that is now almost 50 years in existence. And there have been troubles, there have been problems. I mean, what happened, unfortunately, to the Kalinago people, the loss from Save the Children. When we were shut down, I lost $3 million that I couldn't spend. Now, that should have gone to the Kalinago peoples, most of it. At that time, Ms. Charles had agreed for me to expand the program into Grand Bay, and that's where I also ran into problem, because as soon as she said yes for me to go to work in Grand Bay to help with the Geneva uprising, post-Geneva uprising, because nothing had been done there, and she said, by all means, Crispin, go to Grand Bay and do and contribute to your people, and I went there, and but the following year, something happened. The late Pierre Charles was first elected in 1985. And I was summoned to a cabinet meeting and told, no longer can you work in Grand Bay. Just give relief to children. We don't want you doing any more community work. That was it. And Save the Children closed. I left the country and I went to Africa to work. But as fate has it, something happened again in my life that brought me back to the indigenous peoples, this time on a global level. One, the UN Declaration on the Rights of Indigenous People that you mentioned, Mr. G, which is the governing framework and body of international law that governs how the member states of the world, how they relate to indigenous people. Just to give you a sense, on a global level, indigenous people are estimated to number about 470 million people worldwide, right? In some 90 countries, of which Dominica is one of them, one of the 90. And they represent, that population I just mentioned represents 6.2% of the world population. right? Only 6.2%. That is what has happened to them. They have been decimated over centuries by the colonial powers, wiped out in certain places. And that is the number left. Only 6.2% of the world population. When their percentage was much larger than that. And of course, these people, these indigenous people, which they number about 5,000 different indigenous cultures around the world, they account for most of the cultural diversity in the world today. And Mr. G, further, so when I was the ambassador of Dominica to the UN, this UN declaration came up. And I was probably the ambassador who was most supportive of the indigenous people worldwide. And later on, I am now asked by the UN to organize the first World Conference on Indigenous Peoples. A Dominican from a small island of less than 100,000 people to organize that conference, that high-level meeting of the UN General Assembly. And, you know, I always reflected over that time of my start with the Kalinago people and what I had learned from them. Mr. G, I would say, right, the thing that was most hurtful for me about the Kalinago people is the lack of a direct consultation with them leading up to independence. No consultation at all. I was told by WAU, Waterfront and Allied Workers Union, that the then chief, Mr. Faustulus Frederick, came to their office while the delegation was in London negotiating with the British. And he was asking, how do we make input? How do we, the Kari people at the time, we didn't know the name Kalinago at that point. We knew that name, but that was not being used officially. How do we convey our contribution to this? What's the future of the 3,700 acres of land that is the territory? Will it continue? What are the conditions? So this actually led to a debate in the British Parliament. And this one member of Parliament is asking the Foreign Office this question. What about the future of the Kalinago peoples? And that is well documented in the UK Hansards for the House of Commons of United Kingdom. So, and it was that afterthought. Then, when it was raised in England, then the authorities in Dominica said, oh, wait a minute, there's something missing. We didn't complete our work properly. The Kalinagos, we have to help, we have to do something quick. And that's how the Carib Act came to be passed. And I believe that that act was passed maybe months before the actual attainment of independence. But it begins, it's after independence that it really takes effect. Yeah. Now, with the UN Declaration on the Rights of Indigenous People, I must say, Mr. G, that's the toughest task I have ever done in my whole life. I've done many things, but to be in the middle of the indigenous people and the countries that oppressed them and the other countries that later on got their independence, to be sitting in a room, to be the facilitator of a discussion of what will be the rights that these countries of the UN, the 193 countries, will respect the indigenous people of the world under a framework, and that is the United Nations Declaration on the Rights of Indigenous Peoples. And that has become the new body of international law that governs how countries are required under law to respect the indigenous peoples of the world. And that includes the indigenous people of Dominica. Let me say about the indigenous people of Dominica. At the beginning of the last century, and Claudius rightfully mentioned that there were about 400 Kalinagos in 1903. But if we start in 1900, that census figure was showing about 263 or so Kalinagos. Maybe about closer to 300, right? So we had this concern as to whether they would have survived as a tribe in the 20th century. We didn't even think they would make it to the 21st century. But here's what happened. In that century of the 20th century, their numbers grew because their birth rate was twice the national birth rate. So whereas the natural increase, the birth rate in Dominica was in the 70s and 80s was about 1.6%. The Kalinagos birth rate was twice that. So that kept their numbers growing to the extent that today they are just under 4,000. And they're here in the 21st century. Here we have the first quarter of this 21st century. They're here. And they're going to be here. Of course, there has been a much admixture with the black population, the African Dominican black population. But what I say, and I say that to the Kalinagos, and I say that to the non-Kalinagos, and that is, for the majority, the absolute majority of Dominicans, Kalinago blood flows through your veins. Don't ever forget that. And therefore, from the Kalinago side, the Kalinago people must also see that there is a wider family, a wider Kalinago family outside the territory. I mean, when you think of villages like San Sauve, Good Hope, Petite Souffriere, Petite Savanne, Font Saint-Jean, Bagatelle, the Petite Savanne people, I probably mentioned Petite Savanne. So you have villages outside Dominica very distinctly Kalinago. And so the Kalinago people have to see themselves not just limited to the Carib territory or the Kalinago territory, but their heritage is across Dominica. So that's one. The other thing I need to underscore, very, very important, and it's my colleagues have alluded to that, both Mr. Sanford and Dr. Andre, not teaching Kalinago history in the school is one of the biggest setbacks that we've had in the last 50 years. Because our people know nothing about these people. These people have achieved so much. The fact that they could make sure that Dominica was a neutral country respected by the British, Spanish, and the French, the Kalinagos of Dominica, they kept the Europeans out. They kept Dominica safe for more than a century after the colonization. And today, they are the guardians of the traditional knowledge of Dominica. Imagine the trees on Dominica. Do you know that Dominica is the only island that has that kind of forest that we have? Why? Because the Kalinago people made several, in the time when Dominica was under Kalinago rule, we're talking about throughout the 1600s, into the late 1700s, because we were not colonized formally until 1763. So the Kalinagos kept the Europeans out and made Dominica safe. And they went to the Amazon, where they came from, and brought back all kinds of plants, so that the plant life in Dominica is largely due to the Kalinago people. And more than that, the traditional knowledge about our medicine, our craft, look at the baskets they've been making for more than 500 years. You go to Brazil, you see the same baskets in Brazil. You go to Suriname, you see the same baskets in Suriname. So And the things that I learned from the Kalinago people, don't speak about food, don't speak about cassava, you know, I don't speak about how they made alcohol, don't speak about their surroundings. The one thing that's most striking to me when I went to the Kalinago territory in 1984, because I had never been there before, was how every home is so beautifully surrounded by flowers. You go to the Kalinago territory, you go to a Kalinago person's home, and it's a joy to see the plant life around their houses. So, Mr. G, I think that the UN Declaration has helped the Kalinago people to connect to the global indigenous movement that I'm talking about. And having been in the middle of organizing this global meeting of indigenous people from all over the world, and unfortunately, as Dr. Andre said and Mr. Sanford said, do you know that the Dominican government did not facilitate the Kalinago people to participate in the World Conference? I am here. I am the organizer of this conference. I asked every one of the 93 countries where there are indigenous people to make sure that their delegations are coming to New York for the World Conference. And do you know who was the only representative for Dominica at the World Conference? It was the ambassador then. He's now the foreign minister, Vince Henderson. The man has 6 seats in the General Assembly to bring 5 other Kalinagos. He's the only one sitting there. No Kalinagos with him. It was really not so pleasant for me to know that the people that I worked with, the Kalinago people, were not represented at the conference. Not because they didn't want to come, because their government did not facilitate them coming. You know? So that. Now, going forward.
1: Now, Crispin, you make that brief, because I want to go over to Lambie to see if he wants to take some calls, so you can kind of try to wrap up this particular segment of your contribution.
3: The numbers are as follow: 449-3095, 449-3096, 449-3097, 616-4257, all local numbers, and the international or overseas number, 305-432-9624. Let me run those numbers one more time. 449-3095-9697, 616-4257, 305-432-9624. We already have a caller on the line, so let's take that caller.
1: Hello.
3: Go ahead, please, caller.
4: Yeah, good evening, Lambie. Good evening to the panel. I have a question for Mr. Crispin Gregoire. I'd like to ask him if he believes that, based on the laws that have been passed by the UN, that this present government is breaking the law by the mines that they are establishing adjacent to and above, so to speak, where the Kalinago people reside. Thank you.
2: Thank you, caller.
1: One second, Crispin. Let me take another caller.
3: Yes, there's another caller on there. Caller, please go ahead.
5: In the interest of time, gentlemen, blessings to you all, and thanks for the reasoning. I try to listen and not call at times. I'm afraid of Dr. Andre. He's there now?
1: Yes, he's there. He's right there.
5: Dr. Andre, blessings to you, Claudius, and everybody. Just quickly, gentlemen. Claudius, can you tell me, is a housing war or housing revolution in the Kalinago territory? The terms and conditions are as stringent as the other parts of Dominica, where they have houses and you have a politician saying the houses are 100% government owned, while under every other administration where there was certificate of titles issued and people pay for their houses and get it, you could take your note. Kalinagos and African people, what they call black people in Dominica, I say African people, and the oppression we faced collectively during colonialization and all those colonial masters and all of that, and then they left and leave their children, the mulattoes and all of that. Then we all face the same oppression from the mulattoes. And then you have the African Caribbean people, what they call black people in Dominica, took over and administering the same oppression on the Kalinago to a lesser magnitude. Maybe it will not be as brutal, but it's the same oppression. So you see, Claudius was a bit quite hesitant when he talked about correlation or causation or one of them. But it is the correlation and the causation, the causation is through the correlation based on our history together as a people on this little piece of rock. And it is shameful in preservation of the Kalinago people. I think once Claudius made a statement, and a lot of people took offense, and I'm checking in the preservation of a people, how inconsiderate for people to want it to think, well, what Claudius said, it was something, we talk about racist and all, you know, we are strange. But just a few things. Claudius, about the Kalinago president, after the disaster, has she ever visited the Kalinago territory? Is she being instructed not to go there because she might, you know, overshadow somebody's spotlight? That is another thing I want to talk about. And the final thing, that $10 million from Chavez, bless his soul, wherever he may be, given to the government of Dominica on the behalf of the Kalinago people, where is that money? What that money have done for the Kalinago people? And I know some of our history together, fighting the oppressors, all the forests and the caves and the rocks and the mountains, and all of a sudden we feel, you know, we're suffering from amnesia. We forget our history, and the Kalinago people need to be marginalized and be a second class in a place where they originated. I want to say glory to the Kalinago people. Claudius, I don't know if you can quickly just touch on what I ask. And let me give thanks to Mr. Why is his name? Crispin. I give thanks to you, Crispin, for working with the Kalinago people. The oppression, it is shameful and embarrassing to see we replace our oppressors that oppressed us together or collectively. Thank you.
1: Yes, well, thanks a lot for those two calls here. But first of all, Christine, I think somebody, the first caller, asked you to answer a question, and then I'll go to very briefly, and then go to Claudius.
2: Yeah. Well, the response to that question, very good question. As I said in my presentation, there's a whole body of international law that emerged with the UN Declaration on the Rights of Indigenous People, and it was further buttressed by the what we call the outcome document. That's the document that came out of the World Conference on Indigenous Peoples that was negotiated between the states and the indigenous people of the world. Now, one of the core principles in that whole regime of law governing indigenous peoples and how countries relate to them is the principle of free, the word three, followed by a comma, followed by the word prior, P-R-I-O-R, free, prior, and informed consent. Free, prior, and informed consent. We use the acronym in this indigenous slang discourse. It's called FPIC, F-P-I-C, free, prior, and informed consent. Clearly, the people who are making policy for the Kalinago people, they haven't read that. Because I heard the Minister of Kalinago Affairs, who, by the way, is the parliamentary representative representing the Kalinago people, Honorable Kozie Frederick. in an utterance he made recently on his Facebook page. I would really like him to print that on his the Ministry of Kalinago Affairs page or put out a statement on that, because in his personal capacity as Facebook, I'm not saying that's the official line, but he said something that was really unconscionable for an indigenous person to say, and for somebody at his level, and that is that in times of disaster, free, prior, and informed consent is not relevant. Think about that. This is a core principle from the UN Declaration on the Rights of Indigenous People. And when Chief Sanford, Chief Annette Sanford, raised in their press statement their disagreement of how the unconscionable behavior of the Prime Minister towards the Chief after a disaster, where no consultation, none. They don't even understand that the international law dictates that they're supposed to consult. And the Prime Minister said he went to the territory three times. He never told people that his intelligence officers told him that the home of the Chief had been destroyed and that he should sympathize with her, first of all, she and her family. She had small children. She had to relocate. And no consultation, and not even an invitation to a meeting, a formal letter conveying an invitation to a meeting. Just, they're putting the cart before the horse with the Kalinago people. That has been what has been going on for a long time. And it must end.
1: Okay.
2: And what I think will happen on this Debouche problem, it's directly affecting the Kalinago people, and the free, prior, and informed consent principle applies there as well, that they should have been told the implications to expect that there could be a disaster with the Pegwa River, which is affecting the Kalinago people. So where is the consultation? So there was no consultation with Debouche, and the fact that it's negatively impacting the Kalinago people. And then when this recent disaster happened, look at the behavior. Look at the behavior of both the Prime Minister and the Minister responsible for Kalinago Affairs. So I'm saying that they need to go and read the Declaration on the Rights of Indigenous People, and particularly the Minister. But I'm not putting having the Prime Minister off the hook, you know. His behavior was despicable. And I have to say that. Thank you.
1: All right, Claudius, let me go over to you very quickly. I mean, just before that, let's take a call from Lambie, and then I want to go over to Dr. Andre afterwards. Lambie, go ahead.
3: Yes, caller, please go ahead. As quickly as you can.
1: The caller is not there. All right, so Claudius, maybe the caller will call back. Claudius, your take on that question that the caller put before you?
0: Yeah, so he asked about the housing revolution or is the housing war, and that is a very interesting question in light of what is going on with the housing developments in the Kalinago territory. We had an incident where a lady was given a house and she passed away and she willed it to her son, and the government came in and took over the house and gave it to somebody else without the consent or the consultation of the Carib Council, the Kalinago Council and Chief. And according to the Act, the Kalinago Act of 1978, the Kalinago Chief and Council are the bearers of the land. They secure the land and they have full authority over the land. So in that case, I can see where Blessing's asking whether it's a revolution or a war, because that is a legal battle right there. I believe somebody didn't do the right thing and there is need for legal redress on that particular matter. So the way it is in the Kalinago territory, the land belongs to the people and it is willed on to your descendants, and they inherit the land and they can sell it to somebody within the territory or will it onto their own children. But for the government to come in and just hijack someone's property on the Kalinago territory and give it to somebody else for political patronage is kind of worrying, and it's really infringing on conflict. And I believe the most efficient way, or I would say the most peaceful way to address that would be to take the matter to court, and I believe it is in the jurisdiction of the council and chief to do that. They will choose whether they do that or not, but that I think has some legal redress to it.
1: Yeah.
0: The president visit, of course, the president live on the Kalinago territory and she visit the Kalinago territory. As to whether her visit had any impact as to helping or bringing some relief to the people, I haven't heard her. I haven't heard any statement from her in that regard. I'm not saying she did not do it. I just haven't heard it. But I know she has visited her home. She lives on the territory, so she would have visited the Kalinago territory. As it relates to the Venezuelan U.S. $10 million, I don't think that is anywhere here. There, that was the beginning of the end of the beginning of the growth of corruption and misappropriations of funds in Dominica. Like, we talking about $5 billion in passport sales. Where's that money? Where is it? So the $10 million U.S. that they took from us, they gave us a school and a few homes, but it was used for their campaign in 2009. And we know that, and we saw it. We asked about it, and it has never been repaid. I believe a UWP government will definitely reinstate that money to the Kalinago people for its purposes. I believe that is something, as part of the current executive of the party, when we get into government, there is something that we have to consider. Because the people need those resources that was given for a particular purpose. And the government of the day, the Roosevelt Skerrit and his gang, took it away. So the people will still be needing the money. That is how I will say on this.
1: Okay.
0: On these two questions.
1: Well, excellent. Dr. Andre, you mentioned this question about this having these properties, but giving people to live in a zone, but not giving them a title. And you see what the example that Claudia just gave of a property being taken away from a deceased person's kid and given to somebody else. So this really, it really confirms the statement that you were making on this. And then any other thoughts that you already have on this topic tonight, you can share with us now.
6: Well, again, what Claudius has said just echoes what I've said. But if you speak to Lazarus, ask him whatever happens to the home Monster B, I can't remember his formal name, used to live, within 3 hours of his death. One of the acolytes of the political directorate took the key of the home and gave it to his prime minister or his designate, one of the two. In fact, his brother was on your radio station, Mr. G. Don't ask me what Monster B's formal name was. I should know it because he was in the grammar school, although ahead of me. But the keys to the home were unceremoniously taken away from the brother to give to these folk, to give it to their next sycophant. And that is why this whole business about development and revolution is pure nonsense. That is exactly what it is. Pure, unadulterated nonsense. Remember that famous or infamous statement of the poor wretch in La Plaine who was beaten by allegedly a man of the cloth, or is it a born-again pagan? I'm not sure. And he said, "Beat me, please, because I would have gotten my home before." That is what you've reduced the Dominican citizen to. Begging for every depravity, for every indignity, so you can get a home. In other words, you can buy into your dependency. You are contributing to your dependency. You are contributing to your economic enslavement, really, because you will have to act at every woman fancy of the political directorate as a means of getting a home. As I said, historically acquiring or earning or building a home has been the high point of economic dependency, not just for Dominicans, but for Caribbean people all over. But even that has been snatched away from the Dominican people. The ability to become independent, as I said, to add, like so many owners did in Bath Estate, for example, and other development areas, add a little concrete section to the home, have their child or children inherit it and build on it and use it as collateral, leverage the equity in that.

0: economic independence of Dominicans who are striving to become independent, but they've been deprived of that very essence of citizenship in their own country. While you have foreigners receiving, what, $9.5 or $4 million in terms of tax breaks, you have some foreigners being able to import goods and all they have to say is, I no speak English. Well, they say that in whatever language they speak. You know, you relegate your own folk to second-class status in their own community and the Carnagos territory, in my view, to the third or fourth-class status. No, the revolution should be in the consciousness of the people. That's where it should be. Not in these trinkets. Those who are fortunate, who live in apartment buildings, they have to contend with sewage, defective sewage, that has a deleterious effect on their own health. But they can't say anything loud. They can't complain about it because they'll be out of the door. And that is the revolution these folk are talking about. It is a bastardization of the world. Dominicans deserve better. Thank you.
1: Dr. André, while you're at it, let's deal with this thing here. I mean, the Carnenago Council is a tribal government. what should the central government approach to working in this local government authority be that is different from a village council? Now, I'll put the same question to Crispin.
0: And we know why this is happening. It's no secret. It's not rocket science. Because Annette Sanford doesn't sing the same tune as some of the acolytes or sycophants of the government. It's very simple. There's no rocket science. That's why she's being treated in this way. The Carnenago people are punished, are being punished for choosing someone who is a true representative of their aspirations and their hopes and their sense of dignity and integrity. They are being punished. That is the only reason why this nonsense is happening. Huh? Claudius is probably right that pursuant to the legislation, it could be challenged the fact that the government has superseded or encroached on the authority of the council with respect to issues involving housing and so on. But not much or not enough of these things have been challenged. That's the problem, you know? And the question is, who will rise to give voice to the people, the Carnenago folk? Because they cannot remain in a state of perpetual dependency. They cannot do so. They cannot remain in a state of vulnerability where every aspiring politician believes that all they have to buy is a gallon of bush rum or Lapset or Zaid or whatever other kind of rum, I don't know. You know, and to acquire the votes of these folk, that is enslavement, it's not empowerment. And they have to seize, they have to respond to the real leaders among their own people who will work to give them or let them get the place they deserve to have in the community. Let's face it, historically for decades, the folk have contended with those kinds of prejudices. There's no doubt. We can try to deny it left, right, and center. I grew up in Portsmouth. I spent time in Vacars. I knew I was exposed to some of that negativity from the time I was young. As simple as that. In one of his speeches in Parliament, Edward Oliver LeBlanc in the late 60s, talk about precisely that. That politicians should stop mama guying or taking advantage of the Carnenago folk by giving them a few gills of rum. You know? Fortunately, that has dissipated to some degree because, again, as I said, you have a rise of not a so-called intellectual class, but persons who become educated and persons who offer in leadership, persons who are enlightened. But it's not every educated person who can offer hope to the territory. Huh? What is the role of Kozier in all this thing, in all this debauch, in that storm? Didn't our president go to China and suggest, what is wrong with 3,500 Chinese come and take over the place? Nothing wrong. So it's not just a matter of tokenism that causes change. Persons who have the vision and commitment and moral integrity to stand to call a spade, that is what is needed in the territory. Unfortunately, there are folk in the territory who have manifested those kinds of leadership qualities.

0: voices, and I hope that their voices can rise to a crescendo and break that cycle of dependency and poverty and impoverishment and disrespect, which is the legacy of colonialism and the continuing legacy of our political directorate in Dominica in 2026. They deserve it more than many of us, quite frankly.
1: Yes, thanks a lot, Dr. Andre. No, I have the same question for you, Claudius. The question is the Kalinago Conference is a tribal government, and what should be the central government's approach to working with this local government authority, which is different from a village council? And of course, you've illustrated some of that in what you, some of these comments you made earlier in terms of the disrespect and the disregard of the Kalinago Council in all of the government's operations. Your thoughts?
2: Well, as I said earlier, the way the Kalinago Act was written, it was written in such a way to keep the Kalinago people in check. And Crispin alluded to that earlier, that has to change, because the 1978 context of the existence of the Kalinago territory has changed. The education system has empowered a lot of people. The young people are more enlightened with what is going around the world with the internet and information technology. And there are lawyers who have gone and studied and interpret law. So that context of where a man lived high school could hardly read well, he went to school 3 days a day, missed a week because he didn't get a truck to go down in the morning, that has gone. So the enlightenment has taken place, and as such, the legal challenge of the constitution has to be addressed. We have to change that constitution. And the current system where you have the government have beef with the current chief because of the political differences of opinion, not necessarily is true, but it's perceived, because as the chief, you ought to be neutral, and it has demonstrated her ability to try to walk that path in putting the needs of the Kalinago people first, and advocating in a fierce sense for the respect and the dignity of the people and the heritage to preserve, and a right for them to determine their own destiny. And that is what is driving that. But the current government doesn't want that, because as Brother Andrew rightly said, they want a dependent Kalinago territory where they can manipulate for their political advantage. But the scenario is changing with the overwhelming support of victory of Annette, 700 votes to 200 votes. That's a massive. So the people are becoming in tune to that. Hey, we cannot really grow wealth by being dependent on the government for everything. I mean, these people pass out nights, Mr. G, and distribute bags of groceries. That is the rationing of the Kalinago. When we used to be like, we used to actually bring bananas down to Rosu and leave it on the streets for people to go at their homes. And now we have politicians coming at nights, 12 o'clock, with a little rice and flour, with a little lentils and a tin of milk to drop in homes. I mean, how worse can it get? You understand? And Crispin talk about the flowers in the homes. When you went to a Kalinago home, you had animals, you had the goats in the backyard, you had the fowls, you had the eggs coming out from the little bushes, and you had the fruits and all the yampe and you had a little paradise in every family. They destroy that and they put concrete against concrete, 2 feet apart, where people fighting each other for a little row of flowers now in the Kalinago territory. Totally decimated the culture and the actual survival of the Kalinago territory. And we, as in the Kalinago territory, the current council, my wife, who happen to be in that position, is beginning to change this around, because we believe the change has to be grassroots. And it is a strong advocate for grassroots movement, and the cultural regeneration of the people has to start from the school system. And we have to start from the homes and empowering the homes. And it's just distasteful that the current government would not allow the respect that is, and the dignity that the Kalinago chief and council deserve, and the right of the people who have supported them for the last 25 years to choose their own tribal government. And they would punish those very same people because they choose someone who is maybe going against their own chorus. It's just unfortunate. But I believe we'll survive, and for the better. I believe it's a moment of revelation. I believe it's a moment of revelation that the people will see truly what the intention of this government has always been, is to use the Kalinago people for what they can get out of them, and at the same time try to assimilate them into the wider Dominican culture, which the Eugenio Charles administration tried, Mr. Gregoire, and they failed. And this government will fail again. They have made progress in that way, but the people are opening their eyes to it, and there will be a change. And the people of the Kalinago territory will take their destiny into their hands. This is what I'm fighting for. This is what I'll keep fighting for. Blessing said earlier, I've been labeled a racist for that. I'm not a racist, but I just believe if you have the only, which is true, it's a fact, that we have the only surviving indigenous community in the entire Caribbean. Just about 3,000. It is not even 3,000, because outward migration of young people for economic reasons has caused the population to deplete. Birth rates has dropped. There's a 4% drop in the birth rates between 2001 and 2011, and I believe it has gotten even worse now. So we cannot sit idle and let people just burag this little remnants of the indigenous people and the contribution we have made to Dominica. Crispin talked about the preservation of the land and the trees. We have done more, the marine life. We used to use a little dog or canoe and go there get our little fish and come back. Right now, the trawlers and all the sediments from all this perceived development is mashing up the sea life, the marine life. And we are at the mercies of that, and our voices is not being heard in the day one scenario. Our voice is not being heard in other aspects of our development, and we're supposed to be what, spectators to what development should be. No, so I believe the fight is on. We will be victorious in the end. There's a reason, a spiritual reason, why we still exist in 2026 as an indigenous tribe, and the destiny will be fulfilled. So we keep the fight going, and I am happy for the opportunity here now, of those, and no matter the label, at the end of the day, I have a moral obligation to stand for my people, and we will do it.
1: No, we will continue this discussion, as I said, in another two parts in the series, because there's so much more ground to be covered. But Christian, your response to the same question I posed you about the Kalinago Council is a tribal government, you know, and what should be the central government's approach working with this local government is different from the regular village councils.
3: Yes. Well, first of all, here's the distinction between a village council and a tribal government. First of all, you have a tribe, a village. We don't have the distinction of villages being other tribes. We only have one tribe in Dominica, that's the Kalinago peoples. And the Kalinago peoples have, they have made some progress. I look at the caliber of people who are emerging now to be counselors. People who are trained, and let me go back to what really helped the Kalinagos a lot. Universal secondary education, which was brought about by the UWP government, meaning that all children in Dominica go to high school. That's a significant thing for the Kalinagos, because they didn't have much access. A few of them, a handful of them, went to high school in my time. And the numbers, even when I came to work there in the 80s, were still small. We're talking about, 15, 20 Kalinagos who were going to St. Andrews High School and the other high school in Marigot that I can't remember, but there was a high school in Marigot.
2: The Foundation High School, Mr. Samuel, I love it.
3: Right, exactly. So those two schools, we didn't have a high school in Casabrus. So now the Kalinagos have two high schools they can go to, Casabrus and the Northeastern Secondary School. That has made a fundamental difference with the Kalinago literacy levels. And also their preparedness to continue their education beyond secondary school. So now you have a whole cadre of Kalinagos who are university trained and holding very important positions in our country, which in the 1980s I didn't see. There were a few Kalinago teachers, yes, but there was no Kalinago lawyer in 1984. There was no Kalinago surgeon, medical surgeon in 84. And also, let me say, put in a plug in there for the Cubans who trained some of the Kalinagos at university level at no cost to them. Also, the University of the West Indies setting up a special program for training Kalinago people. So what I'm saying, Mr. G, you have a new pool of people who are much more educated, who can make better contributions to the council, and that the council, as a tribal government, has a tribe to manage and govern and manage its resources. What are the resources of the Kalinago people? It's land, it's water, and it's forest. Those three things. Oh, let me add the ocean, because that is also part of their endowment. So they have these four things. And those four things, to me, are the pillars for their existence, of which the Kalinago Council has to govern. Now, Mr. G, one of the things that is really distressing to me is how the involvement of the ruling Dominican Labour Party into the local level of politics in the territory. Meddling, supporting candidates, running, giving them money for their campaign. And when they won, the chief gets a vehicle, the chief gets this and that. There is corruption in the council that when the audit report highlights it, the government does nothing. These are the things, these are the bad things that has happened to the Kalinago people, where corruption has become endemic, was endemic in the council before the current chief. What does the government say about that? That is the kind of thing that they want for the council, for there to be endemic corruption in the council. That cannot be tolerated, because in 1984, a Carib chief was actually sent to jail for mismanaging the money of the Kalinago Council. Did that happen in this last with the last council? No, that was swept under the carpet, and it was much worse than what happened in 84 to the chief. So I'm saying that that disrespect by central government must end. Development work is a joint venture between government, central government, and the people, and central government and the village councils and the Kalinago councils. It cannot be that central government thinks that they have so much power that they can do illegal things and do behavior that is unacceptable and not ethical. And that is what has governed the relationship with the council. So I'm saying that a new order must start. And here's what is important. Just like when I came to work with the Kalinago people in 1984, there was a movement of young Kalinagos who were aware and had aspirations to make the Kalinago people have a certain respect in their own country. That's what I don't see today, Mr. G. And I think the Kalinago people have to do some soul searching and return to that kind of militancy and preoccupation with their culture and the preservation of their culture, so that with all of these people who were educated at secondary level, the time for them to step up to the plate is now. And that is the next phase. We head into the 2030s. In 2030, it will be 100 years since the Marines, the British, sent a warship into Celebes Bay And that frightened the Kalinago people. And they have never forgotten that. That's why they have the Carib Day, Heritage Day, in September 19th every year to commemorate what the British did to them. So it's not, 100 years is a long time, but it's not a time for us to forget the atrocities that was unleashed on the Kalinago people, going back from the time the white people made a deal with the Kalinago at Grand Bay, and they lost their country to these Europeans. And then when the Africans came, they schooled them to be hostile to the Kalinagos. Even though there was some cooperation between the Kalinagos and the runaway slaves, but remember, the runaway slaves were eventually all wiped out. So, Mr. G, I think the only future, the only advice I can give central government is to meet with the council and come up with a plan for where they take the Kalinago council going forward towards 2030. Because I know that 2030 is going to be a year of celebration in the Kalinago territory. That entire year must be a year of celebration. And it is a kind of a revival that must happen in 2030 or even before 2030. So that the Kalinago people, the Kalinago youth, begin to do some soul searching to say, we need to take the Kalinago territory to another level. And we're not going to be kowtowing to nonsense from central governments that think because they have power, they can walk over the Kalinago people. No. The Kalinago people were there before any state of Dominica was established.
1: Yep, thanks a lot, Christian. Yes, and now as Christian mentioned this there, and Dr. Andre mention was made a moment ago about the corruption in the past council. And let's not forget, I mean, that the two chiefs, Kalinago chiefs, were deposed. I think it was Jolly John. And who was the other one? It was...
2: Hillary Frederick.
1: Maybe you can tell us a little bit about that and just oppose that against what went on in the last Carib Council in terms of, you know, whatever corruption there was, and absolutely no accounting for this.
0: Well, you know, the simple truth is this. But those in authority, they have normalized corruption. There's no accountability. That is the only thing that explains what happened then and what is not happening now. As long as you belong to that inner circle, the circle which Alex Boyd Knight talked about, then you are exonerated, your sins are washed away. In fact, the surest way to get involved in activities which are unlawful or illegal is to associate yourself with the political directorate. That's the clear message that has been sent and that is being sent. So that is why we cannot underestimate, or we should never fail to commend those who stand up, because what they've done is to sacrifice a lust for personal wealth or bread or money or privilege or a SUV tinted, for God's sakes. And they have sacrificed that for the good of their community. And that is why we should never stop commending these folk. Because look at the anecdotal evidence. Look at the number of persons who overnight have been bought hook, line, and sinker by the political directorate. They come, they give all kinds of stupid reasons. God spoke to me. God doesn't speak to me too then. Huh? God spoke to us, or no, I have considered it, oh, I will support when support is due and not support when support is not due. Are you kidding me? This is a game. This business of trying to appear to be an honest arbiter, you are feathering your own nest. You just have to dig deep to find out what is the personal benefit that person is getting when they start talking that type of thing. I will praise where praise is necessary. When you have been given a little concession, as Shakespeare put it, but to betray in deepest consequence, you are given a little crumbs, but the purpose of those crumbs that you're receiving is to set you up for a bigger betrayal or to set up the country for a big betrayal. How can you talk about that in terms of statesmanship or principle? It's self-aggrandizement. You need some stern men and women who can stand up, irrespective of the cost, which is not to suggest that they should sacrifice their whole lives or that of their family. But being principled carries a price, and development, true development of a people carries a certain price. You don't sell your people down the road for a mess of potage. You try to assist them to break the bonds of deprivation that they've experienced for decades. That's what you do. Success is measured that not by how much your pocket is filled, but the help you garner for people if you're in a position of authority. That is what real success is all about. And that is the theology that we must embrace. Not the theology of selfishness. That has become patently lacking. When we talk about what happened to these two fellows in the council who had to face the wrath of the law compared to what transpires right now, there's nothing. There's talk about, oh, we will investigate that. Oh, jolly, we will investigate what happened at your store. Where's the investigation? It's happened, and it will not happen because the message is clear. If you join us, you can get away with anything that you want. At whose expense? Taxpayers. And is it just Labour Party taxpayers? No. It is all taxpayers, and therein lies the problem. The country is being held to ransom for the benefit of a few folks. And unless that cycle is not broken, we will remain in a state where, quite frankly, the vast majority of the persons cannot even own a living wage. A living wage to provide for themselves and their family. That cannot be good. It's not good for local businesses. It's not good for the banks. It's not good for the people in the construction industry. It's not good for the people in the trucking industry. It's not good because Dominicans, when they make a couple extra dollars, where do they spend it? In Grenada? In China? Huh? Is that where they spend it? You really think so? So, we are being impoverished by our own, and that is the most unforgivable cut of all. Therein lies the problem.
1: Thanks a lot, Dr. Andrew. But Crispin, I think we can take your closing remarks now.
3: Well, I think, Mr. G, in view of the fact that we're going to have two other segments, I really can't give closing remarks, just to say that it was really an honor just to share tonight and speak about the reality of our Kalinago brethren and sistren. I think, you know, what a treasure we have in our own country of these people, the Kalinago, because I consider them a laboratory for resilience. You know, that whole talk about resilience after Hurricane Maria, we're talking about the first climate resilient country in the world. Well, we have a people here who have weathered hurricanes going back 500 years, and they know how to survive hurricanes. Their architecture was designed to deal with hurricanes, so that the hurricane does not lift your roof. They knew the science of how to deal with that. But we see them not as important. I mean, we've had derogatory calypsos about the Kalinago people. In the 1960s, when I was going to high school, there was a very condescending calypso. I'm not even going to mention the name of it. But people were jumping up to that. And it portrayed the Kalinago people in a very bad light. And You know, I can go on and on, but I'll tell you, had I not worked with the Kalinagos in the 1980s, maybe I wouldn't have found my calling. The Kalinago people put me on a pathway that changed my life forever. And it brought me to the highest level in the world dealing with the issues of indigenous people. So for that, I'm eternally grateful to them. And we have more to talk about in the next two segments, Mr. G. What do you think?
1: Very true, very true. Your closing remarks, Gladius, for tonight?
2: Yeah, as Crispin said, I would just want to thank you for at least listening to the suggestion to have a series and to bring in some other Kalinago people and their voices and their perspective on some of the issues. I'm very grateful for having the opportunity tonight to kind of introduce some of these topics and given the perspective from a Kalinago person himself in, on this program. So I really look forward to listening to the others and if me to participate as well and to bring greater awareness and different perspective to the Dominican population and as to the Kalinago people. I mean, we have been through a lot. The struggle still continues, but I believe there will be some moment of revelation and something positive out of all the struggle for the Kalinago people. I believe the true value of the contribution of the Kalinago people to Dominica will be understood sometime in the future. It is already beginning to take its root, and I believe we still have a lot more to contribute to the country that has not been given its fair share to blossom, and I believe that will happen as well. So I'm very optimistic for the future of the Kalinago territory and the people of the Kalinago territory. And thank you for the opportunity to start the conversation.
1: Great stuff. Dr. Andre, your final word?
0: Well, let me thank you for hosting this program this evening. It's a real pleasure to be in the company of someone like Crispin, who's worked hands-on in the territory, understand his problems and the aspirations of the Kalinago people, and obviously Mr. Stanford, who represents part of the emerging generation or genre of young leaders who, quite frankly, do not see education as just another aspect or component of the degree to which they're separated from their community, but something which enables them to be more fully integral to it. I think the Kalinago folks, the territory, they have to probably be mindful of what Martin Luther King called the fierce urgency of now. They have a long history of resilience, of struggle. They've overcome tremendous odds, quite frankly, but salvation, temporal or otherwise, and I speak of salvation in terms of their fate in Dominica, rest on their own shoulders with the assistance of other organizations and other Dominicans who believe that the strength of a community lies in its weakest link. So it's in Dominica's benefit to see that the Kalinago territory is uplifted in all these different ways, that they can march triumphantly, that they can be treated equally, they can be treated not as little curios on a table for tourists to come and admire and take pictures, but they can quite frankly generate and shape their own future. And I hope that we are, even if we don't know it, are on that path to full realization and actualization for the people of the Kalinago territory. Thank you.
1: Thanks a lot, Dr. Andre, and you ended on a good note of self-actualization for this Kalinago people. And I just really want to thank all the folks who stayed with us on the Facebook. And somebody on Facebook there is saying that they're endorsing a part two of this program to elucidate a lot more about the Kalinago way of life. And to probably at the end of it all, we'll look at some ideas as the way forward for the Kalinago people. So thank you so much for staying with us on YouTube and Facebook. Thank you so much for on the radio, on the internet, on your in your vehicles, on your phones. And thank you, Dr. Andre. Thank you, Crispin. Thank you, Claudius. Thank you, Lambie. Thank you, Kevin, for sticking with us tonight. And just let me say just a very pleasant good night to everybody. Talk to you again soon.
0: Thank you, folks. Nice
3: good night to everyone.
0: Thank you. Thank you. Great work.
1: Bye. Take care.
0: All right.
2: Good night. Good night, guys. Thank you.
4: 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The Global View on Q, the big station. Insights into where the people of Dominica and the Caribbean came from. Understanding our past. 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
1: So, what do you want to do? I'm here, baby. I'm ready, baby.

0: Right on cue. Right on. Right on cue. Right on cue. Right on cue. Right on cue.
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0: So you mean to tell me it's loneliness that looking like me? Huh? I can't get a cuddle buddy, I can't get a boo, a bee, how I do it?
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1: Looking back, we never knew what this was.

0: for all in the Q family. Right on Q. No one takes the time.
1: Rise and shine, good morning.
2: Good morning, rise and shine. Good morning, morning, morning.
1: Morning to you.
2: And how was your night? How was your night?
1: It was good, it was good.
2: And your family?
1: Everybody's doing well.
2: Yes, I just called you to thank you for the good word you were preaching this morning.
1: Mm-hmm.
2: And thank you for doing it.
1: Amen.
2: And pray for all our people,
1: yes.
2: Our priests, our pastor, all our elderly, all our people at infirmary, our family, my children, your children,
1: yes.
2: Pastor Rodney's children, and all the others,
1: yes.
2: And everybody. So I just ask and I just thank you for the good works and for leaving, for your things in your bed in the early morning,
1: mm-hmm.
2: to come and do this. Beautiful service.
1: Yes.
2: So thank you again.
1: Yes.
2: God will bless you.
1: Have
2: have a good day.
1: Have a good day yourself. Thank you.

He's too loving to leave you, and he's too faithful to fail you. Too faithful. Let me play this one, man. Joseph Nas, just before we just close things down this morning. How great thou art.

Indeed, he is great this morning and is greatly to be praised. So as you go out on this Wednesday morning, I want you to know that God is great this morning. How great thou art.

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Then sings my soul, my Savior God, to thee.

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Always start your day with Jesus. He makes it better. So do have yourselves a blessed Wednesday. 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Until then, bye-bye.

matter the color of your skin, no matter whether you're a police officer in a uniform, no matter whether you're somebody trying to get home or driving down the street with your girlfriend, one thing that we are all learning is that life is so fragile. One blink and the person you love is gone. 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And I admit to you, it changes the way I deal with people. You know how you care for somebody, but you don't say nothing. You just kind of, you know, see you later. I'm learning to say something. I'm learning to make myself open my heart and say, you know, I love you. I appreciate you. Thank you for those biscuits you made. 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I'm glad you're my friend. I look kind of mushy and I get kind of silly, and it goes against my machoism, but I'm learning that if you love somebody, you better say something. You better say something. Don't allow the petty things that we can all fall out. It's so easy to fall out. You can fall out with people. It's so easy to be angry over things that don't even matter. Don't allow those petty things to stop you from loving and caring and nurturing and reaching out to people. Can I get an amen?

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2: Good morning, this is the morning news for today, Wednesday, June 17th, 2026, here are the headlines. UWP leader Dr. Thompson Fontaine reaffirmed the party's commitment to bring about positive change in Dominica. In the region, Deputy Prime Minister Major St. Clair Leacock announced a labour and pension reform initiative aimed at improving retirement security for daily paid and non-pensionable workers in St. Vincent and the Grenadines. And internationally, deadly Russian airstrikes killed at least 11 across Ukraine overnight and triggered a massive fire at a 1,000-year-old monastery, one of the country's most significant religious and cultural landmarks in Ukraine. Details coming up next. Welcome back. Leader of the United Workers' Party, Dr. Thompson Fontaine, has reaffirmed the party's commitment to bringing about a positive change in Dominica, stating that the movement that was initiated years ago remains steadfast in its mission. He said the journey towards national transformation continues, emphasizing that with each passing day, the country moves closer to achieving a different and better Dominica for its citizens.
3: I want to just reassure the Dominican public that the United Workers Party is committed to bringing positive change to this country, that the journey that has been started many, many years ago continues, and every day that passes is one day closer to realizing change, to realizing a different and better Dominica. We are committed to putting money once again into the pockets of the Dominican people. We have a plan that is geared at bringing growth and development to Dominica, and we're excited to be able to talk about those things and really just to let the Dominican public know that all is not lost. It's unfortunate that Dominica is probably at its lowest point right now with respect to the economy, social issues, the ban from the United States on visitors and people coming from Dominica, the fact that our agriculture is down, the youth unemployment levels are way up there, young people are suffering, the elderly are suffering, the pain and suffering of the Dominican public is very much in evidence. Mm-hmm. And we're at a low point in Dominica right now, but I just want to encourage everyone to be optimistic, to be hopeful, to be positive that change will come to Dominica and that the United Workers Party stands ready to lead that charge.
2: Dr. Fontaine further stated that the executive team remained committed to fulfilling the promise made to the party's General Assembly upon their election to office to unseat the current Dominica Labour Party administration. He said the party remains focused on that objective, which it believes is essential to improving the lives and well-being of Dominicans.
3: When I got elected as the party leader the very first time, I made one promise and only one promise to the delegates of the United Workers' Party. And that promise was that I, as leader of the United Workers' Party, was going to ensure a victory at the next general election, whenever that was held. And my actions and behaviors and that of the party since then has been towards that, towards how do we unseat a government that is very much entrenched, has been in office now for 26 years and counting, a government that has really transformed Dominica in a way that none of us have liked and would have appreciated, a government that has really stepped on the heads, I think, of the Dominican public in a way that people feel very depressed, people feel very unsure about the future. And to lead that charge against that kind of government that seems to have an endless amount of monies when come to campaign time, to be able to charter jets at $300,000 from New York to bring people into Dominica, seems to have endless amount of resources to offer people bribes, to offer $1,000 to young people who never worked for the entire 5 years. You know, that's the kind of machinery that we're up against.
4: Mm-hmm.
3: And to lead that charge with a message of hope, a message of positivity, a message that we can do better, that we have the resources within Dominica to be able to turn this country around. And so that was my only promise. And everything since then has been geared towards ensuring that we, in fact, obtained this victory at the polls.
2: And that was leader of the United Workers Party, Dr. Thompson Fontaine. The Marigot Village Council elections were held on Monday, June 8th, 2026, and Nadisha Felix received the most votes with 115. Also elected to the council were Brian Linton, 108 votes, Peterson Thomas, 91 votes, Claire Bella Bedminster, 89 votes, and Marietta Gordon, 87 votes. Three ballots were rejected. Also receiving votes during the council's elections were Imari K.M. Lewis with 78 votes, Wengert Williams 57 votes, and Harold Tyson 41 votes. According to information released by the Electoral Office, 176 votes turned out to vote. According to information released by the Electoral Office, 176 voters turned out to vote, representing just 6.82% of the electorate. Of that figure, 86 or 48.86% were male and 90 or 51.14% were female. Still in the local news, the netball-friendly tri-series hosted by the Dominica Netball Association, where local clubs played against the BVI Netball Club, came to an end on Monday, June 15th, with national netball champions Spartans 1 drawing the game 27-27 against Team BVI. Scoring for Spartans 1 was Anna Marie Panfier and with 22 goals. Scoring for Spartans 1 was Anna Marie Panfier with 22 goals from 28 attempts and Kenya John with 5 goals from 10 attempts. Scoring for BVI Netball Club were Shaquille Ross with 10 from 19 attempts, Mandy Attack with 3 from 10 attempts, and Cleta Russell with 14 from 24 attempts. In the post-match interview, Anna Marie Panfier of Spartans 1 described the game as challenging, but said it was a well-played one. She said the team did not go into the game with the BVI team's two previous wins in mind.
5: I like the game. I mean, it was very challenging, and you know, that's what Spartans like. We come out to play hard, and we come out to play netball. So I'm satisfied overall. You know, I always want more from my girls. I feel that we could have given a little more in terms of the passes, but generally, a well-played game. We don't base ourselves on other people and their play. We know what we are capable of. So we looked at the areas where they were playing and we know what we had to do. And we stuck to our game, so I'm satisfied.
2: Anna Marie Panfier of Dominica's national netball champion, Spartans 1. President of the Dominica Netball Association, Colita Hamilton, thanked the BVI Netball Club for coming to Dominica for the tri-series. She said the Dominica teams put their best foot forward during the matches played on Friday, Sunday, and Monday.
6: And we would just like to tell you all we're very happy that you all took time out to come and to experience the Nature Isle, both as a natural tourism destination and the sports destination. We look forward to having you all again, and we also look forward to visiting you all in the future. I would rate it 10 out of 10, you know, all things netball considered. We really do put our best foot forward.
2: And that was the president of the Dominica Netball Association, Colita Hamilton. The Dominica American Relief and Development Association, Inc., DARDA, reaffirmed its commitment to assisting communities and recovering from natural disasters, highlighting a recent collaborative donation effort in the Kalinago Territory alongside J. Astafans and Company Limited. DARDA's Dominica liaison, Suzanne Lequant Dorset, said the organization remains dedicated to supporting humanitarian, educational, and community development initiatives aimed at improving the lives of people in Dominica and the diaspora.
4: More than four decades after its founding to assist Dominica following the devastation of Hurricane David, the Dominica American Relief and Development Association, known as DARDA, remains dedicated to helping communities recover from natural disasters. Following severe flooding and landslides that affected the Kalinago Territory in April 2026, DARDA partnered with J. Astefan & Company to provide relief assistance to approximately 50 impacted families. Working closely with Chief Annette Sanford and Counselor Francilla Duro, DARDA coordinated the purchase of essential supplies, including towels, sheet sets, blankets, toothpaste, and toothbrushes. Through the generous support of J. Astefan & Company Limited and the coordination of Ms. Gracelyn Victor of Astefan, DARDA handed over relief items on Wednesday, June 10th at the Kalinago Council Office in Salabia.
2: Mrs. Dossett further stated that the organization remains committed to contributing to the development of Dominica, adding that preparations are currently underway for its annual school supplies and toy drive. She said the items collected will be distributed to communities across the island as part of its ongoing outreach efforts.
4: DARDA's mission has deep roots. The organization was established in the aftermath of Hurricane David, which devastated Dominica on August 29, 1979. Since then, DARDA has worked to assist victims of natural disasters, support medical assistance and facilities, and provide aid to communities experiencing economic hardship. DARDA's additional focus of sharing and maintaining Dominica's rich culture is supported through an annual luncheon held in New York City in November, celebrating Dominica's independence. The funds raised during the luncheon allow DARDA to continue the mission of creating an impact through microgrant donations. Today, as it has for more than four decades, DARDA continues its commitment to helping the people of Dominica recover, rebuild, and thrive. DARDA is currently preparing for its annual school supply drive and toy drive. Every year, school supplies are provided to villages throughout the island as well as toys to students ages 5 to 12 during the holiday season. DARDA will also be launching a revised microgrant application process. For more information about DARDA and its ongoing relief efforts, please contact a DARDA representative or visit DARDA's Instagram page, Facebook page, and website. Together, we can make a difference. DARDA, helping Dominica recover, rebuild, and thrive since 1979.
2: Dominica American Relief and Development Association, Inc., DARDA, Dominica Liaison, Suzanne LeQuant Dorset. Also in the local news, the Girl Guides Association of Dominica announced that it will host its annual general meeting on Friday, June 19th at the Goodwill Primary School Auditorium under a theme celebrating the organization's proud history and progressive future. The afternoon gathering will bring together guides, leaders, volunteers, and supporters to review the past year's milestones and strategize for the future of guiding on the island. The official session will feature prominent national figures, including Her Excellency Mrs. Sylvanie Burton, President of the Commonwealth of Dominica and Chief Guide, alongside the Mayor of Roseau, Lucy Bell Matthew. Attendees can expect a comprehensive agenda consisting of cultural performances by various units, a featured address by Speaker Brendoline Basil, and remarks from the Minister for Culture, Youth and Community Development, the Honorable Greta Roberts. And of course, you can read more on this story on our website, that's www.q95da.com. Founder of the International Football Experience and UEFA licensed coach Christopher Saul recently detailed the profound impact of sports mentorship and strategic educational pathways during an appearance on Creole Heartbeat. Reflecting on his career as a former professional athlete, Saul highlighted the critical role mentors play in identifying potential in young individuals who may not yet see it in themselves. He shared that his personal journey serves as a lesson in prioritizing healthcare and education, noting that he is currently undergoing surgery due to injuries sustained 20 years ago after initially refusing medical procedures that universities would have provided. Transitioning from his playing days into global advocacy, Saul noted his extensive work across South America and the Caribbean, including Colombia, Antigua, Dominica, and Trinidad and Tobago, where he actively assists student athletes in navigating the complex transition to collegiate systems.
7: That's sports. You have someone who sees you, who sees potential you don't see in yourself. Young people, we don't even see the future. We're just out there being courageous and trying our best. So, I've done work all throughout the world. I was a professional athlete myself. To this day, I'm going to be having surgery, to the point of kids, do your education. I'm having surgery on my hip. This is from 20 years ago because I refused to get the surgery that the universities would have provided for me, by the way. And that's the best thing about the university system is eventually your body says no and you need to transition to something else. But I have worked all throughout South America. I actually just came here from Colombia. Currently helping kids from Colombia go to college. We have to help them learn how to speak English too, and it's a process. The helping kids all throughout the Caribbean, Antigua, Dominica, Trinidad and Tobago. I know the players I'm working with: Jalen, Ajani, Angel, Orion, Antoine. We're getting to know the kids and working hard and trying to make it easier, because it's not easy, but make it easier to help kids get to college. Shirley, you had stated that the cost effectiveness is number one. It has to be the focus. We cannot send a kid to a school that costs $30,000. That's not going to do us any good. Junior college is a big approach for me. To the kids out there, just finish Form 5. You don't even worry about how you finish it. Finish it as high as possible, but you finish 4 and 5, and that gets you into the door of getting to college in the United States, to junior college. And wouldn't call it a restart, because your life is 18 years of life and you worked hard for it, but it's a fresh start, which is always nice. So any of you guys that are in 4 and 5 and you're like, I want to stop, please keep going, because that certificate is going to help you get to the United States. And the biggest thing, and to the point, is just being a mentor, being there.
2: Christopher Saul, founder of the International Football Experience and UEFA licensed coach. Finally, in the local news, meteorological technician Annie Corette Joseph from the Dominica Meteorological Service has said that while a decrease in rainfall is expected, those in the agricultural sector dependent on water harvesting should continuously monitor conditions. The 2026 Atlantic hurricane season officially began on June 1st, 2026, and has been predicted to be a below normal season.
8: In other words, the amount of rainfall I usually get is going to be less. So we're not saying completely dry conditions, because we live in Dominica where rainfall amounts are generally high. But what we're expecting is that the rainfall to be less than what we are accustomed of getting. And what this would mean is that people who rely on like water harvesting and food agriculture and these things like that, it means that you need to monitor conditions. So there are times that the amount of rainfall you usually get during that season, you may need to alter a little bit, because there might be a chance where you'll be getting less rainfall. So here you may need to start to talk about your irrigation measures, especially along the western coast, which is usually much drier than the eastern coast.
2: Coretta Joseph also urged fishers and farmers to ensure they look out for the daily weather updates.
8: Usually when you have a weather system coming through, you tend to see rough seas. So a lot of times the Met Office will issue advisories when we see the indication for rough seas. So I want to advise farmers to keep updated on weather information on a daily basis. The Met Office have various avenues where you can get the information. We have WhatsApp channel, we have Facebook, we have our website. It's also aired on the weather reports on the radio stations. So always keep updated every day to find out what the weather is doing, is any implications for the sea before venturing out.
2: And that was meteorological technician Ernie Carrett Joseph from the Dominica Meteorological Service. In the region, Deputy Prime Minister Major St. Clair Leacock has announced a sweeping labor and pension reform initiative aimed at addressing long-standing inequalities within the civil service and improving retirement security for daily paid and non-pensionable workers in St. Vincent and the Grenadines. Speaking on the New Times radio program, Leacock outlined the provisions of a newly debated pensions bill that seeks to provide financial stability and retirement benefits benefits to employees who have historically been excluded from pension arrangements. He explained that the legislation tackles a major gap in the current system where non-pensionable workers reaching the retirement age of 60 are unable to access full benefits until age 65. As a result, many elderly workers are left without a dependable source of income during that five-year period. Those who choose to access benefits early are penalized by losing 8% of their entitlement for each year benefits are drawn before age 65, resulting in reductions of up to 40%. The proposed legislation introduced under the administration of Prime Minister Dr. Goodwin Friday would significantly alter that reality. Under the bill, workers with at least 7 years of service would be guaranteed the option of remaining employed until the age of 65. And internationally, deadly Russian attacks across Ukraine overnight triggered a massive fire at a 1,000-year-old monastery in Kyiv, Ukraine, regarded as one of the country's most significant religious and cultural landmarks. The strikes claimed the lives of at least 11 people, including 4 residents in the capital, Kyiv, and 5 rescue workers in the northeastern city of Kharkiv, who had been responding to an earlier Russian attack, according to officials. On Monday. Here's more on this report.
9: California Governor Gavin Newsom says President Trump is using the power of the Justice Department to launch a political hit job against him.
10: In recent days, federal agents have knocked on the doors of family, friends, and former employees. Not because they found a crime, because they're simply trying to find one.
9: Trump and Newsom have been battling for years. The president even suggested last year that he should be arrested amid clashes over immigration enforcement with border czar Tom Homan. Now Newsom says Trump is using the Justice Department to come after him for one reason.
10: He's coming after me because I'm considering running for president. Because he hates that I've consistently called him out over and over again for his lies and deceit.
9: The governor didn't specify what the probe is about, but sources familiar with the matter tell ABC News investigators in California have been examining Newsom's wife's taxes. He says she's done nothing wrong.
10: You can subpoena my records, you can investigate me, you can harass me, put my name on every and any enemies list you have, but leave my wife and family out of your personal vendetta.
9: On Capitol Hill, Acting Attorney General Todd Blanche refusing to answer questions.
11: The Justice Department investigating Gavin Newsom. Can you explain that?
9: Now we've reached out to the Justice Department directly and they aren't commenting either. Meanwhile, Newsom is really leaning into this fight, saying in a fundraising email for his political group, quote, Mr. President, come after me. I'm not going anywhere and the country is watching. Michael.
12: And it is true. The country is watching. Thank you so much for that, Mayor.
2: That's the morning news and here's a recap of the headlines. UWP leader Dr. Thompson Fontaine reaffirmed the party's commitment to bringing about positive change in Dominica. In the region, Deputy Prime Minister Major St. Clair Leacock announced a major, and that's a labor and pension reform initiative aimed at improving retirement security for daily paid and non-pensionable workers in St. Vincent and the Grenadines. And internationally, deadly Russian attacks killed at least 11 across Ukraine overnight and triggered a massive fire at a 1,000-year-old monastery, one of the country's most significant religious and cultural landmarks in Kyiv. I've been your presenter, Ferdinand Valmond. Your notices comes up next.
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0: It is with a deep sorrow that we announce the death of Edward Clement John Baptist, better known as Eddie of Point Michel. He died on Friday, April 17th, 2026. He will be remembered by his mother, Petrona Pepet John Baptist, brothers Egbert Charles, Stevenson Chico John Baptist, sisters Martha and Marcia John Baptist, uncle Michael Spoony Peter, aunt Elika Joseph, special cousin Franceline Louise Moore, nieces and nephews Steve John Baptist, Chelsea Charles, Tyrus and Chloe Peter, Aaliyah Richards, Zemiah Fredericks, and Josley Peltier. Grandnieces and nephews, Karina and Stefan John Baptist, close family and friends, Jacinta, Gillen, Anfia, Ursula, Peterson, Justina, Keitel, John, Brandon, Rahim, Steve Yellowman, Kurt Grumpy, Kervin, Tony, including the John Baptist, Bruno, Blue and Charles families in Point Michel, numerous others in St. Martin, Montserrat and the United Kingdom, the patrons of Le Bon Evidence in Point Michel, the staff of the Dominica China Friendship Hospital and the government of Dominica, including the Honorable Dennis Charles Pemberton. The body of the late Edward Eddie John Baptist will be transported from the Gentle Rest Funeral Home on Wednesday, 17th June 2026 for funeral service at 2 p.m. at the Point Michel Roman Catholic Church. The management and staff of Q95 FM Radio extends the deepest condolences to the family and friends of the late Edward Clement John Baptist, better known as Eddie of Point Michel.
1: Not be afraid of what the future brings. This is only the start of the trans revolution.

Dominica Electricity Services Limited, DOMLEC, announces the application period for the company's 2026-2027 Grade 6 National Assessment Scholarship Award is now open. The scholarship will be awarded to selected students who do not merit a government scholarship or bursary or assistance from any other organization. Application forms can be collected at DOMLEC's main office on 18 Castle Street, Rosso, at the Portsmouth office on Grand By Street, or by scanning the QR code on the company's Facebook or Instagram pages. The deadline for receipt of applications is Tuesday, June 23rd, 2026. DOMLEC invites all pay-as-you-go vendor admins, tellers, and cashiers to an important training on its new juice vending platform. To ensure a smooth transition, the sessions will be held both in person and online via Teams as follows. Monday 15th and Thursday 18th June 2026 from 10 a.m. to 11:30 a.m. at DOMLEC's ET&D Conference Room at Fonkolay, across from Jolly's Mega, or at the same time online. A Teams link will be shared to online participants via email. Ahead of sessions, participants are kindly advised to familiarize themselves with the Juice platform by accessing the test link sent via email using their existing credentials. DOMLEC looks forward to your participation as it is vital to the readiness of the Juice rollout. 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UE Global Campus announces 6-week courses starting on 29th June 2026 in the following: Business Writing and Communication 1, Conflict Management, Customer Service, Developing Leadership Presence, 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And this concludes your notice board items for this time. 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

0: from June 11th to July 9th. 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
2: Rhapsody of Realities Daily Devotional, Wednesday, June 17th, 2026. The real source of temptation, but every man is tempted when he is drawn away of his own lust and enticed, James 1 verse 14. The word of God reveals something profound about temptation and how it comes. Temptation doesn't begin outside. It begins from within. We just read it. Every man is tempted when he is drawn away of his own lust. It didn't say by someone else's actions or external pressure. It says you're tempted when you're lured by your own lust. That means the source is internal.

0: when lust hath conceived, it bringeth forth sin, and sin, when it is finished, bringeth forth death, James 1 verse 15. First there's attraction, then contemplation, followed by conception, and finally manifestation. It doesn't start with the act. It begins with what was allowed from within. That's why the focus should always be on your heart. The Bible says to guard your heart with all diligence. For out of it are the issues of life, Proverbs 4 verse 23. It's about what you permit to take root within you. Many try to avoid temptation by avoiding situations. While that may be helpful, the real issue is the condition of the heart. A man is not tempted simply because something exists. He is tempted because something in him responds. This is why blaming others for your slips, errors, or temptations is disingenuous. The scripture is clear. You're tempted when you're drawn away by what already has a hold on your heart. That means the responsibility is personal. And this isn't to bring condemnation, but understanding. Because once the source is understood, the solution becomes clear. You don't deal with temptation through fear. You overcome it with the light of God's word and by walking in the Spirit. When you walk in the Spirit, you will not fulfill the desires of the flesh. This I say then, walk in the Spirit, and ye shall not fulfill the lust of the flesh, Galatians 5 verse 16. Prayer, dear Father, thank you for the light of your word that gives me understanding. I'm not led by wrong desires. I walk in the Spirit and manifest the nature of righteousness. I live above every influence of the flesh in Jesus' name. Amen. Further study James 1 verses 13 to 15 NIV Galatians, 5 verses 16 to 21 NIV Matthew 5 verse 28.
1: If you have been blessed by today's message and you want to receive Jesus Christ into your life, this is your moment. The Bible says, whosoever shall call upon the name of the Lord shall be saved. Wherever you are right now, say this prayer from your heart and mean every word. O Lord God, I believe with all my heart in Jesus Christ, Son of the living God. I believe he died for me and God raised him from the dead. I believe he's alive today. I confess with my mouth that Jesus Christ is the Lord of my life from this day. Through him and in his name, I have eternal life. I am born again. Thank you, Lord, for saving my soul. I am now a child of God. Hallelujah. Congratulations. You're now a child of God. Let us know that you made that declaration by sending email to christembassyhackney@gmail.com or contact us via WhatsApp on 074-94-731-874.

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0: Good morning, Dominica. Good morning, yes. Late this morning, 10 past. You have 8 o'clock, Wednesday the 17th of June, the year 2026. Wherever you are, whatever you may be doing at this time, good morning and welcome to the hot seat, Dominica's most talked about talk show. You know, it's Wednesday, so it's an open line. Stick around.
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to the early risers this morning. Good morning. If it's your birthday today, happy birthday. If it's your anniversary, happy anniversary. And if there's death in the family, our deepest sympathies.

Good morning, good morning, good morning. Good morning to the family, of course, of the late Eddie Edward John Baptist, of Point Michelle, being laid to rest today. To the family, your mom, your sisters, your brothers, and the entire Lapwet community. Rest in peace, my brother. Eddie John Baptist will be laid to rest today.

Hey, brother David in Atlanta, good morning to you. How are things with you, bro? Good morning to you, Matt. Birthday wishes to my Callan Joseph from Tara Speed. Greetings from your mom, Jennifer Nicholas, dad, Alvin Joseph, sister, Kellyanne Joseph, niece, Kayla, nephew, Emil, and the entire family. Gina Louie, good morning to you. Blue Blue, Cassie, good morning to you. Up there in Jolly Lane.

Happy, happy, happy birthday. Happy birthday. Again, we don't have too much more time. So we're extending happy birthday to all celebrating birthdays today, okay? To the usual suspects again, good morning to you, Mr. Dorian Darval. Happy Wednesday to you. Let it come into your house together with the new day. The magic sun ray which gives the key to happiness.

Good morning to Marigot. I know you're smiling now, and Rosa Knopf, you're smiling now, huh? Both communities received the endorsement of the nomination of the candidates, huh? The preferred candidates. But we'll talk about that and more.

I know I'm making somebody smile this morning. Mr. Dyrumple and Mrs. Dyrumple up there in a... And Paul as well. Every time the guy sees me, he says, Matt, my song! Okay, I heard you this morning.

All right, some people say they've been trying to reach me. Well, it appears that the flow numbers seem to have some problems. Only the Digicel one is responding. So 616-4257. I do apologize, huh?

0: It seems to be the only line working this morning. Are you there, caller? Yes.
1: Yeah, good morning, Matt.
0: Morning to you. How you doing? Yes.
1: Matt, is it Open Line Wednesday?
0: It is Open Line Wednesday. Right after a break, we'll come back. Yes. All right.
1: Okay, Matt.
0: Take care now.

Let's do one more before we go. I haven't heard this one in a little while, huh? But let's do this one. Dominica, good morning to you. Prince of Darkness.

control me. My phone sting, good morning to you. A life of sorrow, working for the joys of a bright tomorrow. I remember playing this song on Saturday, I think. Yes, last Saturday, yeah. Memory serves me right. A big song of yesteryear. Show me.

They say, you know, don't plan too much. Life has its own way, its own plan for you. Always remember that some of the most beautiful moments of your life are actually unplanned. Good morning, Wednesday.

0: I know a lot of people will be disappointed with Domlek this morning. Domlek informs customers that the interruption to their service this morning was due to an unexplained island-wide outage which occurred at approximately 4:40 a.m. today, Wednesday the 17th June 2026. Initial investigations have determined that the interruption was due to a fault between the newly constructed Fokoli substation and our Fokoli power plant. The substation is responsible for connecting the Fokoli diesel plant and geothermal plant to our customers. The issue must be safely isolated for restoration to occur. As such, some affected areas may be without power for an extended period this morning. As further updates occur, we will inform you accordingly. Domlek, thank you for your patience and understanding. Thank you very much. Domlek is saying that again, that the outage this morning was unplanned, and which resulted in some outages around the island that started at about 4:40 this morning. Thank you very much. Thank you for your understanding, according to Domlek.
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2: 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One-off evening draw winning numbers are 3, 7, and 4. 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
2: Good morning, Dominica. Good morning. It's an open line. But I first want to share some news with you this morning. I'm sure that the Marigot constituency branch and the people of Marigot may be very happy this morning. Maybe. Some may be sad. But the news is out, Dominica. The news is out by letter dated Tuesday, June 16th, 2026. From the United Workers Party, Team Dominica, Mr. John Davis, Chairman, Marigot Constituency Association, United Workers Party, Team Dominica, Marigot. Subject: endorsement of nomination for the Honorable Senator Delbert Paris for the Marigot Constituency. Dear Mr. Davis, it is with great pleasure that I write to you to share the views on the news that at its meeting on Tuesday, 16th June 2026, the National Executive Committee unanimously endorsed Honorable Senator Delbert Paris as a United Workers Party Team Dominica candidate for the Marigot constituency. This endorsement reflects the confidence and trust the party places in Mr. Paris, or Senator Paris, and we are excited about the strength, experience, and vision he brings to the team, or to Team Dominica, and to the people of Marigot. The NEC warmly congratulates Senator Paris on this milestone and extends sincere thanks to the Marigot Constituency Association for your dedication and partnership throughout this selection process. Your work has been instrumental in reaching this moment. Please extend our heartfelt congratulations to Honorable Senator Delbert Paris. We're looking forward with optimism to the journey ahead as we continue rebuilding or building a stronger Marigot and brighter Dominica together. Respectfully, Nicholas George, General Secretary, United Workers Party, Team Dominica. Of course, copy to the Honorable Claudius Sanford, President of the United Workers Party, Team Dominica. So that's the news, Dominica. The United Workers Party, in a nutshell, has endorsed Mr. Delbert Paris, Senator Delbert Paris, as the candidate for the Marigot constituency. I'm also being told the letter is not in my hands just yet, but that Mr. Danny Lugay was also endorsed as the candidate for the Roseau North constituency. So congratulations to Mr. Delbert, and congratulations to you, Mr. Danny Lugay. It took some time. That's democracy. Hello, talk to me. Yes, good morning.
3: Good morning, Mr. Pelty.
2: Yes, ma'am.
3: I'm just happy.
2: You're happy, okay.
3: Let me show you something about Mr. Paris, huh?
2: Mm-hmm.
3: In spite of all the little, and we are not perfect, in spite of the little errors, this man know how to stand up in the House of Assembly and voice himself. You understand? You don't look in left, you don't look in right, but you looking ahead, and he can voice out himself. I saw him once, he came to my home to sing something on a house with my son. Then he left, and I said, hey, boy, well, stop it, nice young man, going there. But I know his father guided him, spoke some something on the ear once about his building and how his children, he trained them very good, they're serving his Adventist. So I want to say that the people of Marigot, embrace the young man. I mean, others can be, anything can happen after. But embrace him, because you'll bring another person, and the person have not know how to go in the house with them and explain themselves. But this man know how to stand up and voice of himself, and as Danny says, you know, when he's sad, his night take off. So, I mean, at least they have two people that can stand up and voice themselves. Yes, and there are others who will come up and voice themselves. So, Thank you. God bless.
2: Thank you. Thank you. Well, we heard the leader saying, you know, during the next 2 weeks or maybe after 2 weeks, we'll hear a lot more candidates being announced or being endorsed.

0: So that's the news this morning, Dominica. Mr. Delbert Paris received the endorsement of nomination for the Marigot constituency. Hello, talk to me on the telephone. Are you there? Yes.
1: Matt, can I say something about Domlek?
0: Domlek? What can you say? Tell me.
1: I'm saying, Domlek, Matt, tell us if we should just leave Domlek alone and go back to Abuja. This is nonsense in that country.
0: But they said to you, Lucille, it was unscheduled. It was unscheduled. They didn't know it was going to happen, okay? Hello, talk to me on the telephone, yes? Are you there? Caller, are you there?
2: Yes, Matt.
0: Yes, sir. Oh, yeah. Yes.
2: Yeah, Matt, I would like to address the voters of this country to try to understand what is happening in Dominica as far as I am seeing it.
0: Okay.
2: The corruption, the symptoms of corruption, and how they are spreading like a network across this country. How it is frustrating opposition leaders to a degree where they're saying, these voters are foolish, I'm just going to join forces with the party in power and take care of myself. This is one of the symptoms, man. Politicians on the opposition are getting frustrated to that degree, and they rather just join the corruption. This is a serious symptom. Another symptom is the collapse of that grammar school floor. The deals that the government, the corrupt deals that the government is making is showing up in collapses. Buildings never used to collapse like that before. This is something new. This is something extreme. The politicians in power are biting so much. The contractors have to cut corners. And this is the result. These are two drastic symptoms I see in corruption. So when you're voting, don't vote for a party because you have your hand out. Vote for the safety of your children. The safety of your children. Vote for the goodwill of Dominica and good quality politicians, not corrupt politicians who are squeezing the money out, the little resources that we have to build the country. You have to vote with what is best in mind for the country and your children. The corruption will squash your children under concrete. Think about that. I'm making it very graphic so you make the connection. And there are many other symptoms, Matt, that I don't have too much time to explain. So at that point, we'll just say enough said. I hope I got the message across.
0: All right. Thank you very much. 449, somebody says, they cannot work with Thompson, but the UWB candidates. Again, you heard Mr. Thompson extending the olive branch, so maybe they have accepted the olive branch and moving forward. So let's, roll with it. Hello, talk to me on the telephone. Yes, good morning.
3: Good morning, Matt, and good morning to Dominica.
0: Good morning to you, my brother. How are you doing?
3: Quiet, Matt.
0: Yes, I.
3: Matt, I wanted to make a little contribution.
0: Yes, sir.
3: Matt, we have reform taking place in Dominica.
0: Mm-hmm.
3: Supposedly. Matt, there was an issue where the government passed laws for us to use birth certificate. Then they passed an SRO, the commission which I'm a part of, because they have majority. Wayne James and I could have never voted for that. Now, they go back to birth certificate use it as a reference with a document from a justice of peace or a lawyer. But everything this government do, they do it with a mischief, dishonest intention. But you know what's the new problem now?
0: Mm-hmm.
3: There's noble certificate. You have noble certificate.
0: Yes, I got that news from a lawyer yesterday, senior lawyer. Yes, it's
3: and
0: a big concern.
3: Mm-hmm. Matt, here the issue. They're selective as to who they're giving. And they tell you the limited among them is for just born, newborn. Not everything that government do, they do it with malicious intention, Matt. Because they know what they did. They push all their people to register, obviously, early. using the birth certificate. And now if they can decide not to bring in birth certificate, forms of birth certificate, again, the people back to square one. So they cannot come and confirm. But everything in Dominica have a level of corruption with it. It is not by chance that happened. It has been, I believe it was well calculated, Max.

0: But look at that. Another thing. With Drag Race for many, many, many years. Not that Dominican must take a position. Last election, the political parties didn't take part because reform didn't happen.
1: Mm-hmm.
0: They continue to drag and it's still not going to finish by the next election. Dominicans, just tell us we're scared. We're giving you a chance because it's a by-election. We're allowing that election to take place. But there should be no election in Dominica without ID maps, without complete reform. And I'm sending a message to us, that the people are not stupid. But you know what? When you beat people to submission, Matt, you starve people, keep them under pressure for 25 years, going into the 26th year. Matt, your biggest enemy can come to his knees in front of you. And this is what Uzatkari is doing to Dominicans. This is what the Labour administration has done to Dominicans, Matt. We must open our eyes and put a stop to that kind of thing happening in this country. Not elections after election after election. It's just going to go the same way, Matt. So what are we doing about the fact that there's no birth certificate forms on the island? That cannot take you no time to bring it in. We have FedEx. We can put somebody on a plane and go and get it wherever it is. Elections are that important to maintain the democratic rights of the people, man. We should do anything we can. Put somebody on a plane. We have people putting on, several people putting on planes to bring them briefcase of money. A briefcase of money cannot be more important than democratic elections, man. I don't know. I don't know. I feel like I talking and nothing happening, man. Because Dominicans are just still docile. They're getting poorer and poorer and poorer every day. But yet still, they're just sitting there, waiting for their turn. Their turn next to get an apartment. Their turn next to get a $5,000. Matt, when you get $5,000 to vote a government at election, they in fact pay you $2.75 per day. That's what they're voting for. I cannot give you a breakfast. $2.75 cannot give you a breakfast, man. When people accept $5,000 to vote for a government, it's even that you get the cat on nine. You know, I really wish Dominicans opened their eyes, man. And I want to call on the administration. And Matt, what's that mean, you know? Even while they don't have the certificate for you, it's a problem to get your social security card.
1: Uh-oh.
0: If you're not paying, even if you had it and you're not paying contribution, man. If you're not working, how are you going to pay contribution? If you're not a job, how are you going to pay contribution? Social security card, you're carrying your card. But everything to block the reform, everything to frustrate poor people. This government, this administration must let the people go. A set of borrowed politicians that are doing nonsense. Let him stand up as a block and tell us how scary. Let's give the people fairness in this country. We had enough. We must give the people fairness and win. Free and fair. Matt, if I have to talk, I'll continue to talk.
1: I really feel like
0: I'm frustrated, Matt.
1: I can feel that. I can feel that. Thank you. Hillary takes the word out of my mouth. How an island or country don't have birth paper, that's a failure, that's a failed country. Well, there's no paper, that's what I'm hearing. There's no paper to print the birth certificates or death certificates or marriage certificates, if you will. There's a shortage of that kind of paper, and they've been selective as to who they want to give that to. Hello, talk to me. That's my understanding of the situation.
2: Good morning, Mike. Good
1: morning to you. How are you?
2: I'm good. You have no specific topic today, right?
1: No, we're just opening up the lines on Wednesday, yes.
2: We like on Facebook today, okay?
1: Yes.
2: So I'm just finishing water in my plants, and I want to name today Thankful Wednesday.
1: Thankful Wednesday, okay.
2: Thankful Wednesday. So first, I'm going to thank Edison Chancel James for changing the face of politics in Dominica. Before the UWP, people voted based on name, where they're from, class, what they have and what they don't have.

0: University, UWP changed that, because from 1990, in one household, you had people voting red, green, and blue. However, there was not disunity. They disagreed, and many in the future were able to change the minds and open the eyes of some of the others, making them vote for the right team, Team Dominica. Thank you to Norris Prevost, Earl Williams, Norris Charles, this is Gertrude Roberts, and all of Team Dominica for their hard work and for proving to Dominica the work can be done, whether the period is short or whether it is long. Thank you to our greatest leader, Lennox Linton, for educating the masses. He took all the secrets from the bottom of the well and he brought them to the surface. The results of that will soon come to fruition. Remember I said that. That's very important. And now I want to say thank you to the new leader, Thompson Fountain. I pray he continue to keep his eyes open, ignore the Facebook people and the diaspora, and continue to do the right thing. Thank you.
1: I thank you, Dea.
0: Yeah, thank you.
1: All right, thank you, thank you, thank you, thank you, thank you. We are the supporters. Why are the supporters of the United Workers Party behaving so foolishly? Somebody's asking. The leader of the party is on record, yes, on record, saying that he did not personally hear what is being stated that was said by Mr. Paris. He also went on to say that if in case it was said, he's still willing to work with Mr. Paris for the sake of the country. Why now are supporters complaining about the fact that the executive of the party has selected Mr. Paris to represent the party in Marigot? These people need to learn to shut up and follow the process to work democratically. 449, that's just a WhatsApp message. 449-309-5969-7. These are the numbers you could call. I know we're having some issues with the data, flow data this morning. I'm hoping that can be rectified and we can continue, of course, taking your phone calls. All right. Thank you very much.

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0: during the FIFA World Cup games or win FIFA merchandise instantly with over 1,500 prizes to be won. 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
1: Let's back to the telephone. Of course, the Labour Party has already selected its candidate for the Rosenhof constituency. But I'm hearing, I heard before Mr. Cecil Joseph. Cecil Joseph may have been interested in running up for that seat there. Is he still interested? Or was he dashed aside? I'm hearing from various circles that he's not too pleased. But that's for him to decide and maybe speak about. But the choice is clearly Miss Ashma McDougall. And I'm sure Mr. Cecil Joseph would have no choice but to work with the young lady. Hello, talk to me on the telephone. Are you there? Yes.
2: Yeah. Matt, I have to call you back. I'm so sorry.
1: So sorry.
2: How can I forget to thank my own padre, Danny Lugi, for taking on the challenge to win the seat? This is sad. Danny, my apology. You're going to win that hands down.
1: Okay. All right. Thank you. On the telephone, hello, talk to me, yes? Uh-huh.
3: Matt.
1: Yes, sir.
3: Cecil Joseph was not dashed aside, Matt. Cecil Joseph was gently put outside in the bathtub with the bathwater.
1: You said he was gently put aside?
3: Yes. I just want to tell you, Matt, that we lost power in Goodwill again.
1: Okay. All right.
3: A few minutes ago.
1: Sorry about
3: Good
1: that.
3: Morning.
1: Sorry.
3: Good.
1: All right. 449-3095-9697. You know, that's...

0: Morning. I have a question. Is there something wrong in people if they want to go up or be a politician, a PAL rep? Is there something wrong in going up independently? Does it mean that you must go up for a party, or you must go up for a party that is in power? Does a PAL rep have to always be in power for things to happen in their constituency? I'm observing a trend in Dominica. It's like everybody, like, some people are afraid that they don't want to go up. They want to go for a party. They know that party is going to win. They're going to be in power. What is that obsession with the word power? Huh? What is the obsession with being in power?
1: According to my grandmother, you would never know until you get there. On the telephone, hello, talk to me. Well, maybe you should try. Hi, talk to me, yes.
2: Hey, Matt, good morning.
1: How are you doing, my brother? How are you? Yes, good morning to you.
2: Matt, you know, in Dominica, I have some people that is very selfish. And these people only looking for themselves. Matt, when you listen to the person that went to in Rosenau to represent the Labour Party in the Rosenau, she said that she going to represent the people because the people from Rosenau is still poo-pooing in plastic and throwing it by the day. And the people in Rosenau is still unemployed, and the people of Rosenau is not being treated how they're supposed to be treated. But man, you went and joined the same government for 26 years that government in power. That is the same government that have the people from Rosenau throwing people by the bed still. That is the same government that have the same people unemployed. That is the same government that have the people life unstable. But you went and joined that same government and telling the people that you are going to make it better for them. How are you going to do that? Explain to me, how are you going to do it? Because Miriam Bonsack could not do it. Julian Timothy could not do it. How are you going to do it? You're a selfish person. You're only looking for yourself. You know the reason why you go there. You go there because if you are concerned about the people of Dominica and you are concerned about the people of Rosenau, you would have come in the fight to take out this corrupt government that is on the back of the people of Rosenau, if you're really concerned. Because you were talking about it. What made you change your mind? What made you switch overnight? It's because you are selfish and you're looking for yourself. And I'm making you to understand that Terry Luger coming for you. And we're going to give you somewhat of a bad beating in Rosenau that you yourself and whose best carries will not understand what happened to us in Rosenau when we finish with all you. But have a good morning.
1: All right, good morning to you, my brother. 449-3095-96. As I said, and I'll read that release for you, yes, that I got yesterday. Let's see if I have the full text there. Let's see what I received yesterday. Yes, yes. The message from the DLP Rosenau team. Both the United Workers Party, the UWP, and the Dominica Labour Party wanted her to be in the Rosenau as the Rosenau candidate. She chose the DLP. There's something very important that the people of Rosenau deserve to know. Before accepting the invitation to represent the Dominica Labour Party, Ashma McDougall was approached by the leadership of the United Workers Party and invited to become their candidate in Rosenau. They saw in her what we saw: intelligence, leadership, credibility, discipline, purpose, energy, a genuine connection to the people. She met with them. She listened respectfully to their proposal. They told her that they believed she represented the future of the party, of their party, and their leadership team. After careful consideration, she declined. She declined because she believed she could accomplish more of the people for the people of Roseau North as part of the Dominica Labour Party and the government team with the ability to deliver results. Think about that for a moment. The very same opposition leadership now asking you to vote once again for Danny Lugay, who had already begun who already begun looking beyond him. They were actively searching for a new face, a new direction, and a new future for Rosa North. Why? Because after three elections, they themselves recognize that many voters already know that Rosa North deserves more, and that the politics of repetition. It deserves fresh energy, fresh ideas, and a representative who can build partnerships and get things done. When both political parties looked at the future of Rosa North, they identified the same person. The difference is that Ashma McDougall made her choice. She chose progress over protest. She chose development over division. She chose to work with a government that has the capacity to deliver opportunity, infrastructure, housing, education, healthcare, and community development for the people of Goodwell, St. Roma, Portersville, Gotter, Stock Farm, Yampis, Tarish Pete, Belvirol, Lowesville, and Mount Daniel. This by-election is not simply about choosing between two candidates. It's about choosing between the future and the past, between new leadership and the same old politics, between moving forward and standing still. If the UWB leadership believed only months ago that Ashman McDougall was the better choice for Rosa North, then the people of Rosa North should ask themselves one simple question. Why should we settle for yesterday when we can vote for tomorrow? Ashman McDougall is the candidate both parties wanted. She is the candidate who chose Rosa North. Now Rosa North has the opportunity to choose her. Okay, that's a press release that was issued by the Rosa North team of the Dominica Labour Party. Interesting, huh? As I said, I was also informed by my sources that Mr. Cecil Joseph was seemed to have been interested in that seat. So I'll have to ask myself, what happened to Cecil Joseph? He alone can answer that question. Cecil Joseph was seriously interested in Rosa North's seat, yeah?

was just informed this morning there's of some sad news. The Calypsonian called Unwanted has passed on. I just want to remember the song that was very popular in its time. I want to say our deepest sympathies to his family and friends in the Salisbury community. Bowie, he was a big promoter for the United Workers Party in its time. And you will remember him. That's his song.

0: 이야기 하려고 봐요.
1: Again, our deepest, deepest sympathies. Unwanted have passed on, and to the family and friends, the people of the Salisbury community, our deepest sympathies, huh? A Calypsonian unwanted. He has been ailing for some time, and he passed on.

0: All right, thank you again. Our deepest sympathies to the unwanted. Thank you, thank you. Our friends from the H.H. Riri Church and Company, they're here. It's 9:15. We're going to spend a little time, as we did last week, to speak about the promotions going on at H.H. Riri Church and Company. Good morning, ladies. How are you?
1: Good morning.
0: That sounds like a chorus, but same time. Everything okay this morning?
2: Yes, all is well.
0: All right. So tell me, what are we promoting this morning?
2: So today we're here to talk about some of our exciting summer promotions happening at HHU Research at both our Roseau location and Canefield, which is Big W. Mm-hmm.
3: Okay, good morning, everybody. My name is Desma Patrick, and I'm Marketing Officer at HH Research and Company Limited. So today we are here just to speak a bit about some of the promotions that are ongoing for the summer and some things to look out for.
0: Why did I think it was Mrs. Patrick?
3: It's not Mrs. You have a husband for me, Matt. Okay, so good morning, guys, once again. And so the first promotion that I want to speak on is my personal favorite, which is our jingle promotion. It's very simple. You create it, sing it, and win it. Okay. So you create a jingle. It has to be 30 seconds or less. Mm-hmm. You record it, and you submit it by emailing it to our marketing department. Our email is marketing@wechurch.com. And the jingle has to be based on one of our companies or any one of our brands that we promote at We Church. So just to name a few, it could be HHG We Church, our super center. Mm-hmm. It could be Big W, Creamery Ice Cream, or Sweet Novelties, which is our ice cream parlor on the Bayfront, FRS Express Diesel, We Church Travel, We Church Insurance, DHL, Western Union, Easy Shop, Millennium Freight Services, Decide on Dominica, Island Sips, Juicy, Nestle, Karim, and there's so much more. So if you thought of a product while I was speaking and you said, oh, I didn't hear you mention that, doesn't mean that you cannot make the jingle based upon it, but there are so many products that we have, I cannot list all of them. Oh, a time on the radio would be basically me listing products, right? So these are just a few, and like I mentioned, you can choose any one of these or multiple to create your jingle. It has to be 30 seconds or less. You record it and you send it to marketing@wechurch.com. And based on the judge's decision, we will know who the winner of that promotion is. And the prize for that promotion is a trip for two. It's a trip for two, not just one, because we want you to have, you know,
2: somebody
3: a partner
2: with you, yes.
3: Right? So to make your trip even more exciting. So it's a trip for two. And it's very easy to win. Just create it, sing it, and win it.
2: Yes. And the second one of our promotions is through our We Church Travel company, where you can plan your trip with us. So you can book your plane trip with We Church Travel at any one of our locations, either in Roseau at our main office or in Portsmouth. And you get a chance to win a second trip on us. So if you know you're already planning to travel this summer or anytime soon next week, you know you can do it through We Church Travel, and you can automatically get a chance to win another trip for yourself. So you know you can help us, you can make us help you, and we can do everything for you. We don't only just do the trips or book the flights, we also help you to plan your accommodations and plan your excursions and all that. So anything that you're planning to do during the trip, we do it for you. We don't just get you there. We stay there with you along the way until you get back. So, you know, if you're already planning to travel by plane this summer, you can book with us at We Church Travel, and you get a chance to win a trip for yourself.
0: What's the deadline for the Jingles promotion? Deadline?
2: All of our promotions end on August 20th. That's August 20. So you have from now until then to create your jingles, send them in, or to book your flights with us and get a chance to win.
0: Just curious, are people already sellers making contribution now?
3: As of now, not as yet.
0: Okay.
3: But we do know that, you know, we have the culture of sending things last minute.
0: Mm-hmm. Yes.
3: So we're not too worried, because usually that happens a lot with promotions where you have to submit stuff. People usually in the last week of the time to submit.
0: And the jingles must be 30 seconds.
3: Or less.
0: Mm-hmm.
3: Yes. We don't want to keep it too lengthy because, one, we want people to remember the jingle, mm-hmm. and we also want to hear some of the best ones on radio.
0: Okay.
3: So we need to keep it short enough so that we can submit it to the radio stations mm-hmm. to have them aired.
0: Okay. Let's continue.
2: 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It's through our Creamery ice cream brand. So you have to spend a minimum.
0: Oh, why your favorite?
2: Because I like ice cream.
0: Oh, okay.
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0: Mm-hmm.
2: And you get a chance to win an MSC trip for two. 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
0: mm-hmm.
2: you can put your name and your number at the back of your receipts and you drop it in the box provided. And at the end of the promotion, we dip and see who gets the MSC cruise for two.
0: MSC. Now break it down for us because some people know MSC. What is that? MSC.
3: Okay, MSC is one of the cruise lines that come.
0: All right.
3: They come here to to Dominica,
0: mm-hmm.
3: and they usually do Caribbean cruises.
0: Okay.
3: So there are different packages. There are as little as 3 days, 4 days.
2: Seven
3: Most people
2: days.
3: Usually do a week, which is 7 days, or 2 weeks, which is 14 days.
2: Mm-hmm.
3: So we are offering as a prize a cruise on the MSC line. It is very classy. It's very chic.
0: Mm-hmm.
3: And
0: mm-hmm.
3: one of the good things about MSC is that your meals and so on are already included in the package. So if you want to upgrade, so to speak, you can
2: then
3: always
2: you
3: add different things. Or if you want to go to specific restaurants on the boat, mm-hmm. then you can pay for that. But with your package, you will already get your food inclusive.
0: Okay.
3: And there is water, teas, juices, and so on already included
2: in your package.
3: Mm-hmm. One of the beautiful things about the MSC cruises is that you can embark at Martinique or Guadeloupe. So you don't have to think about taking a plane to another country mm-hmm. in order to join the cruise. You know, use one of our services. You can just
2: take the ferry.
3: Take the ferry, right? You can buy a ticket and go to Martinique or Guadeloupe and just embark there.
2: Mm-hmm.
3: So we encourage everybody to take part in these promotions. It's very... You know, very exciting.
0: Mm-hmm.
3: Unfortunately, we cannot take part. But we do encourage everybody to take part so that they can
0: win a trip. Somebody wins the trip and decides you don't want to take along.
3: They can take
2: they
3: us
2: can
3: for
2: take
3: sure.
2: Us,
0: oh, okay.
2: But we cannot be the ones to spend your $100
3: and win,
2: to book
3: you know,
2: the trip.
3: People say we volley, we pick our name especially.
2: Exactly.
3: So. Right. But we encourage everybody to take part. Create your jingle, sing it, record it, send it in to us, or book your flights with
2: mm-hmm.
3: us,
2: mm-hmm.
3: or spend $100 at We Church. $30 of that $100 needs to be Creamery products.
2: Mm-hmm.
0: And I'm sure you will get participants because, you know, everybody's in the booyah thing. So
3: oh, yes.
0: Something might happen soon.
3: Yeah, we're not worried. You know, honestly, we're not worried. People figure they have a lot of time. August is, you know, a month
2: two months
3: away,
2: so
3: month
2: right?
3: Right?
2: Yeah.
3: So we're not too worried about
2: they're perfecting their craft right now.
3: Okay, so just to mention a few other things that are ongoing.
0: Uh-huh.
3: We have our Makison Cold Brew promotion where you buy free Makison and you automatically get a glass for free.
0: Okay.
3: We also have our buy two ginger shandy and get one sorrel shandy for free.
0: Mm-hmm.
3: It's already bundled, so when you come into the supermarkets, you will already see them pre-packaged. You just pick it up and you go to the cashier.
2: And I also want to remind customers and people, everybody out there, that we are currently in the hurricane season. 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You can always stop by and stock up on everything that you need for the hurricane season.
3: And we also want to mention that this Friday at Big W in our parking lot from 2 p.m. to 6 p.m., we will be having something special just for the fathers. Now, people like to say that, you know, Mother's Day does have so much activities.
2: For the mommies.
3: And, you know, you just forget the fathers. And so
0: but
3: we try to do...
0: You agree.
3: So this year we try to do something extra special for the fathers. So at Big W this Friday from 2 to 6, and we encourage all fathers to come on down to Big W. We will be having live entertainment. We will also have promotion on our stag beer, which would be four for $15. We will also have our Carib draft beer for sale, and we will be giving out barbecues to all the fathers who participate in our stag promotion. We'll also have Chef Ali there, who will be preparing some meals, and we will be playing the football game, the FIFA football game live.
0: You will be playing?
3: It will be live on the TV.
2: I have two left legs.
0: I'm just putting the legs. I don't know. Wow. I know you used to walk up Monroe, so you fit.
3: That's right. And we also have dominoes and drafts. So if you like dominoes, you can come and play. And we also have drafts. So it's a lot of activities that we have. We also have we are giving fathers the opportunity to win different items such as gas vouchers. We also give haircut vouchers and so on. So there's a lot going on at Big W on that day. And so we encourage all the fathers to come on by. You know, if you leave work at 5, you can come on. And I'm quite sure we're not going to end at 6. We also will be offering some massages because we understand that the men, they work very hard.
2: So, you know, they need a little pampering.
3: Yes, give them a little massage and a little moment to relax. So come on down to Big W to get your massages, to enjoy your barbecue, to play a little dominoes with your friends. Or you might just meet somebody new. And play a game with them. We also have the FIFA football game playing live. So there's something for everybody. You don't like dominoes, you can watch football. You don't like football, you can get a massage. You don't really want massage,
2: you can get a drink. If you don't want one, you can get the other. And there's a lot of variety on Friday. So we encourage everybody to come on down, patronize, you know, and give the fathers some love.
0: Okay. Well, we're almost out of time, so let's quickly run back, you know, and review just what we shared this morning there.
3: Okay, so just to recap, we encourage everybody to take part in our jingle promotion where you create it, sing it, and get a chance to win it. So you create a 30-second or less jingle about one of our brands or our subsidiary companies, to name a few. Which IGA Supercenter, Big W, Sweet Novelty, FRS Express Diesel, DHL, Western Union, and so on. 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It has to be 30 seconds or less. You record it and submit it to our marketing department at marketing@wechurch.com, and you get the opportunity to win a trip for two.
2: And through our Wechurch Travel Company, we encourage you that if you're already planning a trip this summer, you use our brand, our Wechurch Travel brand, to assist you, and you get a chance to win another trip for yourself. We also encourage you to participate in our Creamery promotion, where you spend at least $100 at our Supercenter or Big W, and a part of that $100, $30 or more, has to be on Creamery products. And we also encourage everybody to stop by at Wechurch. It doesn't necessarily have to be as part of our promotions, but we encourage you to just get everything that you need for the hurricane season. And we also want to remind you that the promotions that we previously mentioned, their deadline is August 20th. That's August 20. So you have a little bit more time still, but we still encourage you to participate now.
3: And just to remind everybody that this Friday at Big W in our parking lot, we will be having something special for all the fathers. So come on down to Big W, play a little dominoes, a little drafts, you know, get a little beer, get some chicken, get a massage, you know, so many good
2: things. Get everything.
3: So many good things are happening at Wechurch, so we encourage everybody to come on down and shop with us, and, you know, and experience the good life.
0: Yeah. here's one of my final thing I want to say to you, because I know my listeners, especially the male, they listen attentively. Remember earlier you said you will find your husband to marry? Somebody said, man, yes, tell her yes, and I can be the best man. I'll be the best man. So you have a husband waiting there.
3: And you'll be the best man at the wedding.
0: Yeah. See you around next week, same time.
3: Okay? Bye-bye.
0: You'll find yourself a husband this morning. Thank you.

0: We have a few more minutes, and then we will move on. Hello, talk to me. I have another stop coming up at the quarter to the hour. Hello, talk to me. Yes, good morning.
1: Yes, sir. Good morning, and how are you this morning, Matt?
0: Morning to you, my brother. How are you doing? How are you doing? Yes.
1: As usual, holding on, Matt.
0: Okay,
1: Matt,
0: good.
1: I'm there listening. I'm saying, Matt.
0: Matt,
1: what happened to our department in Dominica now?
0: What department?
1: What is happening to our department?
0: Okay.
1: Our government department in Dominica now?
0: I don't know.
1: Can you tell me, we reach a stage where we do not have paper to print birth certificate, death certificate, and marriage certificate, and those things, but... But is there a shortage of paper in the world? Is there a shortage?
0: No, but
1: listen to me, my friend. That is incompetence, you know. And I'll tell you why I'm saying that, you know. You should have somebody responsible to look at your inventory. You cannot wait until you run short and for it to order, you know. You must have a system where you order based on a certain amount. So if you reach 20% or 40%, you order more. But to tell me that you run short, that is unacceptable, man. That is pure incompetence, man. I'm very, very pissed off about that, man. I love it to Dominica. People must do their work, man. Come on, man.
0: I know. Thank you very much, Matt. I am happy the young lady took the rich man, gave her to go up for the DLP, because her choice shows she is for sale. And she is, if she had gone up for the UWP, she would have done just like Joseph Isaac. That's what somebody's suggesting. So you're saying the rich man? Who's the rich man? Who's the rich man you're talking about here? 449. You're saying that the rich man gave her something that she'd go up for the DLP? Dominicans are the best, boy. Matt, I really love Daniel Uge, but I really didn't like the fact or the idea of he announcing himself as a candidate of the UWP. I just feel he should have had a conversation with the UWP executive, and I think that happened. I can tell you that may have happened. He may have jumped the gun, but that may have happened on the weekend, according to my sources. And you know I have some good informed sources. That may have happened. So, hello, talk to me, but that's beyond the bridge now. The horse has already left the stable. Danny is the candidate. Are you there, caller? Talk to me. Yes?
2: Yes, I'm right there, my
0: yes, sir.
2: Dear. Well, Matt,
0: yes.
2: You don't know already if you do a proper investigation. Dominicans, I am warning you all. You want one average graduate citizen from Dominica in a house. That's one graduate college student. You have 5 children in a house. You'd expect one to be a graduate. You'd ever have a hurricane pass the whole 5 of them. 1 A, B, C, D, E, F, G inside of the house. Now, Mr. Skerritt, I'm calling on you. I always tell you to come to the drawing board and explain to Matt how the country going, how things going, how you're running things. You said that you don't need to use no LPO. You use cash. Now, the cash thing you're using, too much cash, Mr. Skerritt. Too much cash. Let's get the LPO to know where the money go in, what you really taking and what you doing. But that's not really the point. The point is, Mr. Skerritt, what is really happening in Dominica, upon my observation, Mr. Skerritt, is too many young graduates running the institution. Okay? So you're going, for instance, you go in the registry now. I will not see Mrs. Rennie. I don't know where Mrs. Rennie went to or whatever, but that lady was a very good lady. I make sure if that lady was there, you would have paper, you would have toilet paper, you would have tissue paper, you would have all kind of paper. But it's because of too much little children, you know, and it's like you're shifting all the elderly to bring the little children. Now, you know the little children already, any little thing and something can happen. So, Mr. Skerritt, you need a graduate, an experienced person or two experienced people in every institution. Those says labor, just a worker, a proper worker to manage the thing properly. Mr. Skerritt, you cannot handle everything on your own. even though they call you the world boss. Mrs. Kerry, drop arms. You're not the world boss. The world boss is Jesus Christ, superstar. And Dominicans have forget the service that they used to go to on Sunday. They have forget where they used to go by their grandmother, their auntie for lunch to bring for their children, and it's children making children now. Mr. Skerritt, in closing, you are now taking advantage on children making children. Mr. Skerritt, I ask you to stop it. Meet the people, talk to Matt, tell Matt you come in on Q95 where people can ask you certain questions, or let's go in the newspaper. Goodbye, Mr. Skerritt.
0: All right, thank you. Matt, I tuned in late, but the issue here is not asthma or as an individual, regardless of a personal drive or ambition, which ultimately matters. What ultimately matters is a candidate's ability to deliver. And that ability is shaped by philosophy of the party they choose to align with. The track record of the DLP speaks for itself, and the reality facing Dominica speaks for itself. Skerritt is known strategically targeting individuals who knows the public will warm to. He's skilled at drawing people in, planting seeds of opportunity and change and dangling carrots before them. And truthfully, who wants to die poor? It takes extraordinary resolve for a struggling person to say no. That is simply human nature. But here's a critical point. Candidates do not vote for themselves. That power belongs to the people. Now the question is, as I said yesterday, who was representing the Labour Party for the past few years? Wasn't it Miss Blanchard? Please let the people know that the only reason the UWP was searching for a new candidate is because Danny wanted to take a break for 2 decades, not about being stale or unable to continue. Obviously, in an emergency, he is the best fit to keep the job or keep the seat safe. Matt, suppose I told you that Skerritt knew a long time ago that Miriam wanted to resign, but they decided to hold back. Notice the timing. It's to ensure they use the old list. Do you recall the Labour Party making trips? Well, that was to prepare the people in the region to come back to vote in Rosa North. The port worker, somebody knows something that I don't know. The port worker, Guadalupe was from Grand Bay, is already in action, of course, trying to get people to vote in the Rosa North constituency. Again, you're telling me things that I don't know, and I will have to investigate that. Who's the port worker in Grand Bay or from Grand Bay? Oh boy. Trying to get workers to vote from the Guadalupe area. It's 9:40 in the morning. Talk to me, yes?
3: Yes, Matt, I want to talk to you for a few seconds, a few minutes, may I?
0: You have 5 minutes, yes, that's it.
3: Okay. Well, Matt, very interesting. I don't think Miriam Blanchard resigned on Friday.
0: Okay.
3: Miriam Blanchard resigned the day she was nominated. She again resigned the day she was elected. And she resigned sometime last year, and again she resigned last week, Friday. I am saying so because from the time this lady put her hat in the ring, she never accepted any responsibility for that as parliamentary representative. So she has been a resigned parliamentary representative from the very day that she was nominated. So in effect, the Rosa North constituency did not have a parliamentary representative for the entire duration of Miriam Blanchard's tenure. She got the votes by default, but she never accepted the responsibility to bring Rosa North further. Matt, let me say one thing. I have heard one or two people castigating Ms. Ashma McDougall on the radio and trying to be negative about the campaign. My advice to everyone is this. Allow this campaign to be clean and neat. and to be fought on the issues, because there are enough issues circulating in Rosa North constituency that need to be brought to the surface by anyone going up for election in the Rosa North constituency. And by virtue of the fact that the Dominica Labour Party issued a statement yesterday on the selection of its candidate, they have already admitted that they have defeated and they have let the people of Goodwill down through their previous representations that they have had or their tenure in government. Allow me to draw a few references, if you don't mind. The Dominica Labour Party stated that Ms. McDougall is intelligent, she has leadership, she has credibility, she has discipline, she has purpose and energy, and she connects with the people. Danny Lugie is far superior to this. He has demonstrated leadership in the constituency for a number of years. He comes from a very credible family and is a man of a lot of integrity. He is very disciplined because he has been a sportsman and he knows how to be disciplined as a sportsman. He has a strong sense of purpose because he has stayed with the people of Rosa North and has never left them. And in spite of his age, he has a lot of energy and he has genuinely connected with the people of Goodwill. The statement of the Dominica Labour Party also said that for the moment she's the right person because of the fact that opposition leadership would once again vote for Danny Leedy, who look beyond him and actively searching for a new face and direction and a new future for the Rosa North. But the Dominica Labour Party has held a seat for the past, you could say, few years, and they have never given Rosa North any bright future. The statement of the Dominica Labour Party also stated that in the past three elections, they have recognized what many votes already know. Rosa North deserves more than the politics of repetition. And so people of Rosa North should not repeat again the Dominica Labour Party. It deserves fresh energy, fresh ideas, and a representative who can build partnership and get things done. Obviously, it is very clear that the lame duck representation that was given to Rosa North in the past 5 years is an admission of the Dominica Labour Party that the former representative lacked energy and any fresh ideas. It is interesting that the Dominica Labour Party, in their statement, went on to say that Rosa North will be given other things like infrastructure, housing, healthcare, education, etc., coming from. The question I have to ask is, what level of infrastructural development, or housing, or education, or healthcare that the people of Rosa North have enjoyed during the tenure of the former representative? Remember, Julius Timothy crossed the floor to the Dominica Labour Party. And even the promises made to him for the infrastructural, housing, education, and healthcare for the development of Rosa North did not materialize. And so if the Dominica Labour Party has failed the people of Goodwill, Central Roma, Portersville, and Gutter, and Stockfarm, and Yampis, and Carriage Creek, and Bellevue Roll, and Louisville, and Mondaniel over the past 4 to 5 years with a resigned parliamentary representative, what makes these people think that any further representation by the Dominica Labour Party is going to deliver any of theirs? Yes, this Dominica Labour Party statement also stated that the current DLP candidate chose progress over protest. So the people of Rosa North must protest the lack of progress that they have gotten over the last 5 years, that she chose development over division. So the people of Rosa North must now choose development for the divided representative that they have gotten over the past 4 years. And so it is about, they said it is also about choosing the future and not the past. And so therefore, they cannot choose the past of the Dominica Labour Party that has represented Goodwill. They must now choose the future in Danny Lugie. And so the Dominica Labour Party statement also said that they must choose between leadership and the same old politics. And so the Dominic people of Rosa North will choose a new leadership and not the same old politics of the Dominica Labour Party over the past 4 years. So the Dominica Labour Party has shot themselves in the foot with that statement. There are many issues in the Rosa North constituency. There are a number of young people in Gutter, Tarish, Pisiampis, and so who have been unemployed. There are a number of sportsmen in Rosa North who have not been given due recognition. There's lack of cultural representation in Rosa North. There's so many elderly people in Goodwill who are not taken care of. The General Hospital of Dominica is in Goodwill, and it is one of the most backward, managed healthcare systems in the Caribbean. We see every community in the area of the Rosa North constituency have been abandoned, have been let down. As the people of Rosa North will see, they gave the Dominican Labour Party a chance to sit at their table for the past 4 years, and they did it before, and they have not been brought to the table. They have been kept outside like Lazarus and to wait for the crumbs that have fallen from the master's table. This time they will decide that whether or not, whoever the candidate is, they will not give the Dominican Labour Party a chance again to be at the table while they continue to enjoy the crumbs. Rosa North deserves better. It is the most resourceful community in Dominica. It is the community in the Dominica with the most businesses, the most perhaps policemen, teachers, lawyers, businessmen, cultural enthusiasts, sportsmen, young people. And this constituency has been totally let down by this government, by the resigned parliamentary representative who never took up her responsibility to effectively represent such a resourceful, promising, and wealth-strong constituency. And so Danny Lugie will turn that around and give the people of Goodwill the representation that they need, because they deserve better. The young people deserve better. The elderly deserve better. The business communities in Rosa North deserve better. The young men of Gotha, Tarish Pit, Yam, Peace, and Stock Farm and Bellevue Royal deserve better. The young people who are struggling for the farming deserve better. They will usher in the difference and send a signal to this current government in Dominica, who has been there for 25 years, who has not lived up to the expectations of the people of Dominica, who have promised, and not delivered. This is going to be the chain reaction to any future election in Dominica, and Goodwill will be the

Thank you, thank you, thank you. Well said. I was saying the same thing Simeon is saying now. The choice is the voters, not about the candidates. The candidates are about themselves and their pockets. Scavis is just strategically using faces he knows the public will like. He did it in Maho with the young Kasani. Do you see Kasani as a young man doing any work in Maho? Look at St. Joseph. Look at Paybush. Once it's on the DLP platform, the best person as a candidate will fail to effectively represent. So it's not about faces, it's about representation. That's the point the scholars made. Okay, it's not about faces. You have pretty faces, no representation.

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It's game on, and you may not be able to predict the scoreline or who will win each game, and you sure can't predict who will be the champion. But what is predictable is that Quartz has what you need to watch the games the way you want to every time. It's game on. 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

0: Matt, good morning. You know, I'm listening to this, what's going on with on the radio, and it's very important that Dominicans remember what the election is about. You know, it's very important that Dominicans, you know, think hard and realize that a lot of all these machinations are from the Roosevelt's Kerry administration. A lot of what we hear as this unity and the talking points, this is systematically done, you know, Matt. This is systematically done. So, okay, what is the big deal? The young lady seemed to have been leaning towards the whole position for change. I think she sounds like an upstanding young lady. But at the end of the day, it boils down to the values. What's so different from her and all the other young people that Roosevelt Skerrit have courted? And we know what the modus operandi of Skerrit is. We all know what it is. It's no secret. Skerrit doesn't change his game. I've said it time and again. If you study Skerrit is the same game, the same strategy. He courted many young people. Even look at right here in my constituency, Portsmouth. He gave them a pal rep, a young lady. What has happened to Portsmouth? It has deteriorated. He had the Miss Blanchard, who served as a pal rep for the Rosenhof constituency. Is Roseau better today than it was 5 years ago or 25 years ago? Roseau North? Matt, look at Silver Lake. Look at so many young people who have died, Matt. It's constant that violence that occurs. All the other areas of Roseau North. How has the areas within that constituency advanced? How have they improved? How many years after Hurricane Maria, there's still so many dilapidated buildings all over? What about the streets, the sidewalks? Do you really think that this young lady has the ability to tell Roosevelt Skerrit what to do? Not even his wife can tell him what to do in Roseau, because look at Roseau, they say it's going to be the jewel of the Caribbean, in Roseau Central. So this young lady coming in right now, this young lady who made the choice, there is absolutely nothing wrong in courting other prospective candidates. If she had a leaning towards the United Workers Party, I don't think that the United Workers Party leadership courted her because she did not show interest in the party. She was courted because she did, and they've said it themselves. So what exactly is she going to run on? What we have to grade her running on is what has the Labour Party that has been there for 25 years. They had a pal rep uncontested there for 5 years. Is Roseau North better today? No, than it was 5 years ago. What are the advancements within the community? What are the advancements you see in Roseau that the young people can say, oh yes, I look forward to staying there? Are more young people buying properties and building up Roseau North? What has happened to Roseau North? I mean, the people who are there, these are the types of things that people need to pay attention to and to think about, because this is an election, and Roosevelt Skerrit is going to play the game that Roosevelt Skerrit does. He's going to manipulate, he's going to demonize, he's going to try to move the conversation in the direction that he wants it to move. And that is not so. What representation will this young lady know that she's chosen to go with the DLP? What direction is she going to bring Roseau North? What kind of impact or influence will she have on Roosevelt Skerrit? I take the example of the town of Portsmouth with this young lady who is the pal rep. The Portsmouth people don't even wonder. If you go to Portsmouth, you ask anybody about the young lady, everybody stoops in, that lady, you know, that's what they say. Everybody knows her for Bright and Creamy. Portsmouth is like a ghost town. And I use that example as the young lady for the representative for Portsmouth, very similarly to the young lady that he's chosen for Roseau North. And we can apply this same thing across many of the constituencies where he said he'd put young people to make a difference. What difference are they truly making? Roosevelt's carrot is Roosevelt's carrot, and he will do whatever he wants. If you press conferences, how many of these pile reps you see in press conferences? How many of them? It's always Roosevelt's carrot. But when it comes time to throwing them under the bus, he knows exactly how to deflect and to throw them under the bus when he doesn't want to take accountability for stuff. All of a sudden, they're important when he wants to, when somebody asks him to be accountable, just as the whole thing of the school that we were talking about yesterday. What did he say? Go speak to the Minister of Education. All of a sudden, there's a Minister of Education, but all press conferences, it's scary. Anyway, Matt, you know, these are the kinds of things that Dominicans need to think about. Danny has been there. He's been representing. Excuse me. And he's a better representative because Danny speaks on behalf of Roso North. When they were, he protested, did one man protest, two man protest, protested for many things that were going to benefit Roso North. And that is representation. What kind of representation? You really think that this lady will have a say where Roosevelt's security is concerned? These are the kinds of issues we need to talk about, Matt. Please play my voice note. Have a blessed day, bye-bye.
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0: In healthcare. Good morning, and welcome to another episode of Jolly's Health Vibes, the health education talk show that always promises to bring you a little vibes along with the information that we provide. It is a pleasure to be in studio with you this morning. My name is Trudy, and co-host this morning is Leona. Leona, good morning.
1: Good morning to you, Trudy. Happy to be here. I know Jacinta is having a ball of a time on live right now, but I'm pretty sure she's tuned in with us as well.
0: Yes, I hope she is. So Jacinta has been on for the past 2 weeks. It's been 2 weeks. And Leona is back after a little break. So We are back. So Jacinta, if you tuned in, good morning to you. Good morning to the Jolly's staff, the Team Jolly's. If you tuned in at any of the Jolly's branches, good morning to you. Whether you're in Portsmouth, whether you're there on King George V Street, whether you're on Great George Street, whether you're at Mega in Fokole, good morning to you. If you are at Jolly's Manufacturing, good morning to you. If you are at Fitness University in Portsmouth, good morning to you. Any Jolly's location, good morning. If you are locked on to Health Vibes, as I hope you are. Good morning as well to all our regulars, the people who tune in to Health Vibes every Wednesday morning and really appreciate the program. Good morning to you. I see some of you guys already tuning in via the social media platforms of Q95 FM, the Facebook page and the YouTube channel. Good morning to you all. And if you are tuned in on radio, good morning to you as well. You have the opportunity to jump across, as I always say, to the Facebook page or YouTube channel of Q95 if you want to see beforehand who we have in studio and who are the people on Health Vibes today. So you can jump across. We have a guest in studio. We have a very interesting topic lined up as usual. So you get a little advanced knowledge if you hop across to Facebook or to YouTube. So we're going to give you a little chance to get on, to share the live, to make sure that people know Health Vibes is on. To the ladies who may be in the older age bracket, this show may be very interesting to you in particular. To the men who as well interact with ladies in the older age demographic, this may also be interesting to you. And in general, all of us hope to get older. This show will be interesting for you. So make sure to tell a friend to tell a friend. We have a doctor in the house. And when we come back, we're going to let you know who that is and what we will be talking about. So stay tuned. We'll be right back.
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3: And we are back with you, and as I promised, we have a guest this morning, and he is joining us not for the first time. I don't even think it's for the second time, or not maybe for the third. He has been on Health Vibes before, and he is one of our go-to people anytime we want to talk about female health. Dr. Shane McIntyre is our guest on the program this morning. Dr. McIntyre, good morning to you.
4: Good morning, Trudy.
3: And welcome back.
4: And why are we counting?
3: Yeah, at this point, we should stop counting, right?
4: Yes, yes.
3: We should stop counting, yes. So Dr. McIntyre is an obstetrician gynecologist. I'll let him say what that is, because you know some people don't know what that means. But he's been on the program before when we speak of female reproductive health, sexual health. And this morning, we're going to talk specifically about postmenopausal sexual health. We're going to talk about women beyond the age of menopause and their sexual health. So, Dr. McIntyre, obstetrician, gynecologist, OBGYN.
4: Yes.
3: I look at Steve Harvey a lot on Family Feud, and anytime somebody gives the answer of obstetrician, yeah, Steve Harvey has no idea what they're talking about.
5: Yeah.
3: that to me is crazy. So let us tell our listeners people know what a gynecologist is, but for some reason it seems the obstetrician part, they don't know what that means, or some people.
4: Well, let's put it like in what somebody told me once in Marigot. I'm the two-part doctor.
3: The two-part doctor.
4: I'm simply meaning that the obstetrics part of it would deal with the baby-making factor,
3: okay,
4: pregnancy,
3: mm-hmm,
4: okay, and the gynecological part of it will be dealing with more the day-to-day woman issues that are faced with, whether it be cysts, whether it be ovaries, whether it be fibroids, just generally the woman's health. So there's a difference. Obstetrics with pregnancies, and the rest of would be the gynecology.
3: Mm-hmm. So that is the two parts.
4: Two-part doctor, yes.
3: The two-part doctor.
4: That's why we're special. Yes.
5: I like that.
3: Mm-hmm. So, Dr. McIntyre, from what age do women, females, seek the services of a OBGYN?
4: Depends.
3: It depends.
4: It depends.
3: Okay.
4: Depends. In a wonderful world,
3: mm-hmm,
4: you want to start screening gynecologically from the ages of 21, or if you're sexually active before that.
3: Okay.
4: So it totally depends, because you have had young females 13 years who have just started their menstrual cycle. It's a bit irregular.
3: Mm-hmm.
4: So they seek medical attention to see what's going on. I've had as young as 6 years who have seek attention because of cystic ovaries, mm-hmm. you know, rather large cysts grow there, and then we have to surgically remove it. Mm-hmm. So it's dependent on the factors.
3: Okay.
4: Yes. There's no specific age.
3: Okay.
4: Yes.
3: Leona, have you seen a OBGYN before? What was your first interaction with an OBGYN?
5: I've seen multiple OBGYNs, uh-huh. actually. So that's one of the ones. I definitely know what that means from my lifetime. Mm. My first visit was probably, I think I was already working.
3: Okay.
5: And again, it was, you know, sometimes you little misinformation, so you know they're there. Mm-hmm. But then at that point, you hear about the pap smear, but, you know, you never really check it out. So I think my first might have been past college ages.
3: Okay.
5: Yeah.
3: Okay. Interestingly, I've had to be interacting with OBGYNs for a very long time.
5: Yeah.
3: As a PCOS, well, no, PMOS mm-hmm. woman, I have... my first interaction was at the age of 11 or 12.
4: Wow.
3: Yes, because of absent menstrual cycle. So, very early. But we're going to start with a question or a myth relating to our topic, which is the sexual health of postmenopausal women, women who have gone beyond menopause, right? And we can define what that is in a while. But after menopause, does the need or the myth that you no longer need an OBGYN when you've passed menopause, is that myth valid? No. So there is a thing that if you know you're beyond baby making stage, right?
4: Mm-hmm. Yes.
3: There is no longer the need to see an OBGYN. What is the validity of that, Dr. Yeah. McIntyre? We're starting with that first.
4: I can't say the word I want to say. But I'll just say that's a myth. That's not true.
3: That's not true.
4: No, because, okay, like as I said, the two-part doctor, yes, mm-hmm. you have cancelled all the obstetrics part of it,
3: mm-hmm.
4: but you still have the gynecological part of it,
3: mm-hmm.
4: in the sense that you do have a cervix.
3: Mm-hmm.
4: Cervical screening is necessary. You still have an ovary, which still has to be checked. You still can have postmenopausal bleeding,
3: mm-hmm.
4: which has to be reviewed. So, no, you can't just take us all just like that. We're still there with you.
3: Mm-hmm.
5: And I think I want to follow that up with, because I know some people probably have the line of thought that he said, you still have an ovary. You know, you still have a cervix. So persons who may have had total hysterectomy, I mean, so you remove the entirety of the womb.
3: Mm.
5: I know sometimes persons think, you know, the issues that we get reproductive-wise is because of, you know, lady parts that do dysfunctioning. Mm-hmm. So we figure when we remove the lady parts, we're all right? No? Wrong?
4: It depends.
3: Mm.
4: It totally depends. No, it depends on when you are, what age you had the surgery, whether mm-hmm. or not you said your entirety means your uterus.
5: Yes.
4: No, people often think, okay, I removed my womb, so I still have my uterus. Your womb is your uterus. So
5: mm-hmm.
4: I just want to clear that out a little there.
3: Mm-hmm.
4: But also, your ovaries is not part of that program.
3: Mm-hmm.
4: So it depends on why you went to do the surgery in the first place. So yes, your ovaries could be there still.
3: Mm-hmm.
4: Later down in life, you can develop problems with your ovaries. Okay, so for argument's sake, remove ovaries, remove uterus, remove tubes, remove cervix. You still have a pelvic floor.
5: Yep.
3: Mm-hmm.
4: Still have a pelvic floor. You still have a vagina. I can't get rid of that.
3: Mm-hmm.
4: Okay, that would be madness.
3: Mm.
4: Right?
3: Right.
4: So the pelvic floor does need attention mm-hmm. because you can actually lose, as you age, the estrogen levels drop. The elasticity of that pelvic floor gets weak. So you have issues arising like a cystocele, which is where the bladder protrudes into the vagina, or rectocele, where the rectum part protrudes into the vagina, which has to be fixed, which is still along my area. So that's why I say, you're stuck with me.
3: Yes.
5: From beginning to end. So yes. For those of us that were, you know, wondering if we can just get rid of every issue we've ever had, you know, reproductive-wise by just removing, you still need to check in with your doctor. You don't ignore those feelings. I know a lot of people that come into the pharmacy post-menopausal, they'll be saying they'll be feeling this and that, but they pass menopause, so they expect that they feel these things.
3: Mm.
5: So definitely not things to ignore.
3: Mm. Now we're talking, so we've dispelled that myth, right? So women at all ages may require the services of an OBGYN, right? So whether you are in the reproductive stage of life or whether you are beyond that, you may require the services of an OBGYN. Now, for definition's sake, for clarity, we're talking about women beyond the age of menopause or beyond menopause. The last time you were on the show, Dr. McIntyre, we actually discussed menopause at length.
4: Yes, we did.
3: But maybe people still don't know.
4: The topic is not that.
3: Yes. When we say postmenopausal, who exactly are we talking about? What is menopause and who do we consider people or women beyond menopause or postmenopausal?
4: Okay, so
3: women.
4: To talk about the post, let's talk about the pre.
3: The pre, okay.
4: Okay.
3: But so I know the pre now is a very complicated
4: thing.
3: Uh-huh.
4: So we have three stages to menopause, the whole idea of menopause.
3: Okay.
4: We have the perimenopausal period, where it's just before. We have the menopause period, where to define it is like a cessation of your menstrual cycle for period of 12 months.
3: Mm-hmm.
4: Once it has stopped for 12 months, you have entered the menopausal period. Postmenopausal is still a period, a gradual process up to, like, let's say up to 10 years after cessation of your cycle.
3: Okay.
4: It's not, and I know that's one of your myths. I do not know you have that.
3: Yeah.
4: Does menopause happen overnight?
3: Yes, because we discussed that the last time too. Is it an instantaneous process?
4: No. If anything with hormonally involved, is a gradual process.
3: Okay.
4: So it will take a time before it actually stops.
3: Okay.
4: So give or take 10 years.
3: Okay.
4: Yes.
3: So a postmenopausal woman may be categorized as someone who has stopped experiencing menstrual bleeding, menstrual cycle, but up to 10 years beyond that stopping of the menstrual cycle, postmenopause.
4: Yeah. To put Dominica into perspective, the average woman here is around 53 to 55 years to actually witness or experience
3: menopause.
4: Yes.
3: Okay.
4: So let's add 10 years to that.
3: Okay.
4: 63 to 65, that's when you might.
3: Okay. So on average, locally, our kind of age range for menopause, 53, 55. But of course, it can happen at
4: any other age.
3: Okay.
4: But statistically, we love statistics sometimes.
3: Mm-hmm. Mm-hmm.
4: So statistically, yes, it puts us at that age.
3: Okay.
4: I always ask, genetics is important. Mm-hmm. Ask your mom.
3: At what age when did she experience it?
4: Yes.
3: Mm-hmm. Yes. So okay. So we're talking women after the pause or this not the pause, the stopping of the menstrual cycle.
4: Yes.
3: Now, we associate menstruation, of course, with reproductive ability.
4: True.
3: And when we're menstruating throughout life, with you can get pregnant. That's the feeling. Sex, of course, is what leads to pregnancy. After menopause, let's talk a bit about the sexual health of the woman. Mm-hmm. Postmenopause, is there, that is one of the myths, is it a must that sex is painful for a postmenopausal woman, no longer pleasurable for a postmenopausal woman, or no longer important for a postmenopausal woman? These are some, common sort of thought processes. Mm-hmm. The woman has passed her, reproductive lifespan, and sexual intercourse, forget about that. What's the point?
4: It's a big point, though.
3: Uh-huh.
4: Yeah, we are sexual creatures.
3: Okay.
4: Yes. You put three ones. I started with the last one first, or whether or not it's important.
3: Mm-hmm.
4: Well, it varies from individual to individual.
3: Mm-hmm. Okay.
4: And then whether or not you're married or not.
3: Okay.
4: Yes, you still have your duties to perform. I say duties is because those are the words that are used to me.
3: Yeah, be careful with that word there.
4: Yes, that's those. I'm not saying that because I choose to say that. Those are the words that are used when I'm ever interviewing somebody.
3: Okay.
4: So sex does not have to be painful.
3: Okay.
4: Sex does not have to be not necessary. It depends on where you are at in your relationship with your partner also, and whether the most important thing has been there, which is communication between the individuals.
3: Mm-hmm.
4: Yes, sex can be troublesome postmenopausal.
3: Let's talk about why.
4: Yes, I was just going to say, namely one.
3: Uh-huh.
4: Yes. One of the key factors that is there is that the libido has dropped tremendously.
3: Mm-hmm. Okay.
4: I no longer have the urge or the sensation to have sex. I see my husband there, I don't want him to touch me. Mm-hmm. You know, that's not nice. So those things do exist. Mm-hmm. Okay. You also have a factor about dryness, which is can be mitigated.
3: Okay.
4: You know, it all depends on how comfortable you are in using certain practices. But the dryness can be fixed. The libidos tend to be a little bit more troublesome. The painful part of it can be there. But then again, communication with your partner in terms of what is pleasurable, what is painful. Because mm-hmm. it's a new era that you're entering into. Mm-hmm. But people often forget that all the time I was having this amount of fun,
3: mm-hmm.
4: I have not changed. But now you are telling me it's hurting. I need to know how I can help you now.
3: Right.
4: So it's just saying, oh, I don't have pain. I don't have pain. But are you giving him an opportunity to actually see how we can move along? Because it affects the relationships as well.
3: Right. Which is why I said that the men also need to tune into the program or to listen to the program. Because when we talk about sexual health of the postmenopausal woman, of course, sex is a two-person.
4: One hand kind of clap. Well,
3: yes. I say two-person. I mean, sometimes it's more. But anyway, sex, you know, sex involves some sort of other person, you know what I mean? So when we talk about sexual health, the other person also needs to be a part of the, you Definitely. Know, the discussion.
5: Right. And you said something very important. You said communication is the factor there that is most important when we're talking about sex postmenopausal. And really, I think a lot of times when people come up with the idea, they often hide it. So you might be in pain and you might not say anything, and so your partner might relay that information as, you no longer are attracted to me. And a lot of times it's nothing to do with attraction. You still love your husband, you're still attracted to him, mm-hmm. you still want to be intimate with him, but you're having pain and you feel, and some women do report feeling ashamed, or you feel almost like as if something is wrong with you. Now, like doctor said, there's a lot of ways to mitigate that, and doctor will go into that for us so we can learn what to do when we're feeling this way. Mm-hmm. But it's important that you relay with your partner, you know, that you relay emotions, you relay where you're at, so we can understand, because this is a hormonal thing, as you said, right? And yes. I suppose you'll explain to us what happens with the hormones, why you feel that way. So it's not just you have changed. You need to identify it as your body is changing.
3: Mm-hmm. Mm-hmm. Yes, Dr. McIntyre, so as she said, you know, you mentioned, you know, lowered or dropping libido, or you know, that sexual urge, if you want to call it that, and vaginal dryness. You mentioned dryness, and as Leona is saying, those have hormonal, you know, reasons.
4: Yes, they are all. Everything you do in your body is hormonally controlled.
3: Okay.
4: Yeah, so you have a lot more than us. Mm-hmm. So therefore, you know, you're going to go for a little bit more rough time okay. than us. Those factors can be fixed, or not fixed, but managed
3: mm-hmm. okay.
4: Yes, they can be managed. Their supplementation that can help.
3: Okay.
4: But one of the, before we go through any supplementation, I always like to advise my clients that a lifestyle change is necessary. Mm-hmm. You're no longer that person you was. You are changing to a different person. There are stages in life, and you have to accept where you are at that stage, because mm-hmm. your lifestyle should not be resorting to, like, let's say when I'm 25 years old.
3: Okay.
4: There are things I cannot run up the steps how I could do before. I mm-hmm. wish I could. You know, something will happen if I do that, because I'm no longer practicing daily routines that I used to when I was younger.
3: Mm-hmm.
4: It's the same thing for a woman. Your body is changing, hormonally is changing, everything is changing.
3: Mm-hmm.
4: So therefore, you have to incorporate a healthy lifestyle choices. Sleeping is one of the main things that is there. Diet as well. And exercise helps, you know, strengthen okay. a lot of things. So it's not only the hormonal aspect, it's your daily lifestyle choices which helps okay. you.
3: Yeah. Okay, so also the physical.
4: It's important.
3: Okay. Important. All right. But when we talk about managing some of these sexual concerns, I guess I would call it, of mm-hmm. the postmenopausal woman, like the vaginal dryness or the lowered libido, you did mention communication, but is there any medical solution or management tip for a woman possibly experiencing those postmenopausal issues?
4: Yes. Okay. So the reason I start with exercise first is because I'm rather much more of a holistic person.
3: Mm. Okay.
4: I believe taking it from a multifactorial kind of a point of view. So now that we have touched on the exercise, yes, there mm-hmm. is other factors in medicine that can help out
3: mm-hmm.
4: in terms of what you call hormonal replacement therapy. It's okay. Because you're lacking the hormones. Now we can help introduce those hormones into the body, which can help with those little stuff that's going on there.
3: Okay.
4: So it's called HRT, hormone replacement therapy. Mm-hmm. They can be in the form of patches, they can be in the form of gels, they can be in the form of pills. But before you actually just want to take it, you have to speak with your doctor to know what is safe for me. And I do not know if you have a myth, because you talk about myth busters.
3: Mm-hmm. Mm-hmm.
4: Because one of the things is that these things don't cause cancer.
3: Yes, I have heard that.
4: Yes, because mm-hmm. the hormone replacement baby. Yes, they can increase the incidence, some of them, but it's how you do it. Okay, it's not like they're saying, okay, of the contact, it's going to take some medication because my estrogen levels is dropping, so I'm going to take more estrogen. You cannot take it by yourself.
3: Okay.
4: In the sense that I cannot take estrogen pills and I still have a uterus.
3: Mm.
4: Because later down I can increase the chances of endometrial cancer.
5: Okay.
4: If I don't have a uterus, fine.
3: Okay.
4: That's okay. But if I have a uterus, I need now a balance right now, something progesterone to help balance it off.
3: Okay.
4: So it's not just saying topic, but
5: single. Mm-hmm.
4: Yes. So therefore, that is one of the factors that that's why you must sit with your doctor and speak about those things. Yeah. So yes, there is medicine treatment, but which one is necessary for me?
3: Okay.
4: Yeah.
5: And that's so very important, because a lot of people will come into the pharmacy, they'll come straight to the counter, and they'll ask, either most times we'll catch it if they ask for hormones and they have no clue what they want.
4: Mm-hmm.
5: But if they know a name, so somebody tell you they're taking X, Y, and Z, and you just come and ask for X, Y, and Z, and you're taking it, we don't know. We have no idea what you're treating, you know, but it is something that you can get repeated without a prescription.
3: Ah.
5: So if you are taking, for instance, you were prescribed, and that goes for women generally, not just in menopausal, but if you were prescribed something like one of the popular ones, microgynon, and you come in and you ask for microgynon, it's going to be sold to you because you do have to take your medication at a specific time.
4: Yes.
5: Repeatedly.
4: Yes.
5: Right? But like doctor is saying, different things in terms of different things that you are going through, different genetics, different comorbidities, so that's conditions that you have. So if you are at risk for things like strokes, if you have, you know, cancer in your family history, mm-hmm. if you have a womb or if you don't have a womb, and a lot of times persons think what works for my friend will work for me, and that is not the case. Just recently somebody was telling me that they had a uterine prolapse. Well, they were at the hospital.
4: Mm.
5: They met somebody right next to them at the hospital, and both of them were gynecological patients, and they were both doing what they thought was the same surgery.
4: Mm.
5: So one was telling the other that they were feeling this bulge, you know, falling, pressing on their vaginal area, and they told them that they have to get, they had a uterine prolapse.
4: Mm.
5: So the other one is thinking, well, I have a prolapse as well. Mm-hmm. I'm not feeling any bulge. And right then and there, she was scared to do the surgery. So she had to ask her doctor, you know, but I'm not feeling any bulge. Are you sure? This is and this is that. Now, we have the uterus, we have the bladder, we have, like you said, the pelvic floor. So if the muscles are strong,
4: yes,
5: you may not feel that bulging, right? But if the muscles are weak and you have both of the bladder and the uterus coming down, you might feel a bulge.
4: You will feel it, yes.
5: Right? So there's a lot of different factors that come into consideration when we're talking about reproductive health, and every individual is a unique case.
4: Definitely.
3: Mm-hmm.
4: Because you talk about having surgery, and people next to each other having similar mm-hmm. issues, and they wonder, why my surgeries are different as well.
3: Mm-hmm.
4: So for example, if not only the uterine prolapse, but whether or not the pelvic floor is weak, as you said, if the bladder protruding, what type of surgery may vary, because you might have what you call a transvaginal hysterectomy, mm-hmm. where we actually perform the surgery through your vagina,
5: mm-hmm.
4: and then there's no big cut in your belly. That's nice. You can go
5: just to, remove the
4: you
5: entire
4: can go
5: to
4: a bikini afterwards. Mm-hmm. You know, this is easy. Mm-hmm. But if it's fibroid ridden, it's too big to pass through there. So therefore, and then you have no pelvic floor to repair, so mm-hmm. you can do the cut on the tummy and remove. So it's all again dependent. Not every situation is the same.
3: Mm.
4: So even if you tell your friend next to you, it's not the same story.
3: Mm-hmm. And we go in a bit into pelvic floor health, which is
4: still along something. Menopause.
3: Yes, mm-hmm. it is. No, but it is a topic that we have to touch on. But I want us to touch a bit on the HRT before we move fully across to pelvic floor health,
4: yes.
3: Because I'm getting questions coming in about hormone replacement therapy. Dr. McIntyre, a woman who has gone through menopause, so to speak, because of a hysterectomy because of having to have a complete removal of the reproductive organs, uterus, fallopian tube, ovaries, for whatever reason. So menopause is therefore the person's stage of life, even if they're not at the age that you mentioned, you know, 53 to 55 commonly. So a younger person, complete hysterectomy, is the recommendation or the consideration of hormone replacement therapy a bit, is it stronger in that case, or is it not strong in that case? What varies? I do see I have a question about how comes one of your patients actually has asked, you know, how come they never got the hormone replacement therapy patch, you know, after hysterectomy. So I want to know, what's the consideration if you have a younger patient who has been forced to enter menopause?
4: What we call induced menopause.
3: Induced menopause, yes.
4: Dominica, not a real place. Availability is one of our main issues.
3: Okay.
4: Then if it's not available here, the price factor of getting it here is an issue.
3: Okay.
4: So sometimes I go ahead and I ask questions and I call my
3: pharmacist.
4: Uh-huh. What is available to me? Okay. Majority of time it's not available to me.
3: Okay.
4: So I cannot recommend something that, you not know, available. I don't give you false open. Next thing, I break you down again. So sometimes I don't mention it because of that, because I've done my work beforehand, so I can help you and manage you afterwards. But based on the age, it is recommended to help you with the therapy. Just to mention, I had a foreigner some years ago, and his wife had early, you know, removal. And she was placed where she came from on replacement therapy.
3: On hormone replacement therapy, okay.
4: But it was a task to get it here.
3: It
4: was a special order. And now he had the funds.

0: Oh, our pharmacists have now started to play a little game with us better. Things are becoming a little bit more available.
1: Okay.
0: Yes. Because this has been also a taboo topic, menopause.
1: Mm-hmm. Mm-hmm.
0: So people was not speaking about it. So I'm not going to order something that's going to stay on my hands.
1: Right.
0: Because nobody's requesting it.
1: Mm-hmm.
0: We have a society that is more social media, TikTokers going on. So information is flowing.
1: Right.
0: Questions are being asked.
1: Mm-hmm.
0: So right now, the availability is increasing. But then again, people still have a reluctance because as much as you say, yes, the cancer part of it. Mm-hmm. Anything that is attached to cancer is troubled.
1: It's true, yes.
0: Yes. So the HRTs are there and it helps. I've placed people on it.
1: Mm-hmm.
0: See how they do before I put them on everything. Just gradually put them into see how and then
1: how they tolerate it. Mm-hmm.
0: And then I probably pause for a little while
1: because
0: you are not realizing it's working for you. And then when you pause, you realize how much it was actually working for you.
1: Mm-hmm.
0: And then I start my full regime program on them.
1: Okay. Another one of our listeners has asked about herbal remedies, I guess, for some of those menopausal concerns, sexual menopausal concerns we've mentioned.
0: Mm-hmm.
1: Do you have patients utilizing herbal remedies for some of these things? I'm seeing the mention of primrose oil. I'm not sure what is the utility of those things as it relates to postmenopausal sexual health.
0: Well, primrose oil has been our go-to for years.
1: Okay.
0: Yes.
1: What does it help?
0: Multi things, the hot flashes.
1: Okay. So some of these symptoms of menopause.
0: Yes, some right. Symptoms. Okay. Symptoms of menopause.
1: Okay.
0: So what you're managing is the symptomology
1: of menopause. Mm-hmm. Okay.
0: That's what you're managing.
1: Mm-hmm. Okay.
0: And it varies from individual to individual because no one person experiences the same symptoms going through menopause.
1: Okay. Yes. I get it. So some of the herbal suggestions there for the symptoms of menopause itself.
0: It's more, because like for example, you're talking about some sleep issues because of the estrogen dropping, that you're no longer going to really deep sleep, so you wake up in the middle of the night and you're unable to go back to sleep.
1: Okay.
0: So some of the natural remedies do help.
1: Help with that.
0: I love
1: my
0: sauce up in my body.
1: Okay. So yes, we had kind of segued into pelvic floor health, and I'm going to come back to it now.
0: Yes.
1: A lot of women postmenopausal, and Leona mentioned it, may suffer from certain issues that are associated with the strength of their pelvic floor.
0: Mm-hmm.
1: One I want to discuss, or I want to know, I guess I should say, you can let us know what are some of the issues that women mention. One that I have heard a lot about is urinary incontinence, mm-hmm. you know, and bladder issues. But what are some of the issues experienced by women based on their pelvic floor health? And what is the pelvic floor? I mean, I'm hearing pelvic floor all the time, but from the doctor in the house, I guess I should ask, what really is the pelvic floor? And people talk about strengthening your pelvic floor. What are they talking about?
0: Well, to start off with it, let's go to what is rumored to help a lot.
1: Uh-huh.
0: Kegel exercises.
1: Yes, I've heard that. Yes. Dr. McIntyre, your Kegels. Mm-hmm.
0: Do your Kegels, yes. Uh-huh. This is the same floor that helps also with defecation, passing stools.
1: Okay.
0: Mm-hmm. It will help strengthen a lot of things, keeping the vagina nice and tight.
1: Mm-hmm.
0: One. Two, the bladder, urinary incontinence. If I have a weak floor, I can have that protrusion of my bladder in there.
1: Mm-hmm.
0: But it will not always happen, but the chances of it increases because of the lack of the estrogen. The elasticity of that floor is lost.
1: Ah.
0: So therefore, you will find, especially now, you have grand multi women in terms of they had a lot of children.
1: Okay. Mm-hmm.
0: The pushing effect. Also, the grannies who did a lot of work back in the day,
2: mm-hmm.
0: carrying load on their head across the river, that abdominal increased pressure also create that increased sensation downwards, which helps with the strength going, and as they age it gets weaker.
1: Okay.
0: So sometimes some granny have their entire uterus protruding from vagina. Okay. So there's stages in terms of a uterine prolapse, first, second and third degrees. So it's dependent on those things. So the pelvic floor really suffers a lot, but Kegel exercises helps.
1: Mm-hmm.
0: There are creams which can also help, the estrogen creams mm-hmm. that we can apply to help add the estrogen to help you strengthen it a little. But as we say, healthy lifestyle choices

0: and help mitigate those factors there.
1: Okay.
0: So it's not only saying, okay, let's get the cream and do that. It's exercises helps. Okay. Be mindful of where you do exercises as well, because you don't want somebody to fall in the road whilst you're walking.
1: Mm-hmm.
0: Because some people leave their house with it.
1: Oh.
0: Yes.
2: Yeah, that's why most times with it, even with the estrogen, the creams, essentially you can apply it at nighttime because you're lying down, so you apply it, you go to bed, it gets absorbed, does its job, and it's as simple as that. So it doesn't have to be anything that you kind of worried about outside. But like doctor said, you know, it's cream and it goes up, so eventually you'll have some residue that will come back down. So it's best you do it overnight,
0: mm-hmm.
2: and then in the morning you're up, you know, you take a shower, whatever has to go will go. Essentially.
1: Hmm. Okay. So we're talking about insertion of the cream vaginally.
2: Mm-hmm.
1: Vaginally.
0: Yes.
1: Okay. But how much that
0: is advised by your doctor.
1: Okay.
2: Yes.
0: Yes, the quantity which is necessary.
1: Oh, because I'm wondering how much cream would you have to be applying?
0: Some of them actually have an applicator,
2: yeah.
0: which helps you distribute it better as well.
1: Okay.
0: Yes.
1: Okay.
0: Yes.
2: Most of them will come with the applicator, the drug is mixing into the cream.
1: Okay.
2: So dependent on how much of the dose of the drug that you would need, your doctor would tell you. You know, and most of them are easy, so you don't have to measure anything. The applicator will tell you, maybe an applicator full, there will be a one mark on there,
1: okay.
2: or two mark on there. So it's usually about a gram or two, depending on how the cream comes you apply.
0: So
2: in there.
0: Would it be rocket science before overuse?
2: No.
1: Okay, okay, all right. So I had a little learning moment there. So we're talking strength of the pelvic floor. I know people use the word Kegel exercises. How do people know how to do Kegel exercises properly? And then Dr. McIntyre, you mentioned just exercise in general. Are we talking strength training? Are we talking, you know, so what is the difference between Kegel exercises and other physical exercise?
0: Well, I don't know if all your use it in Jolly's fitness and if instructors do, but
1: mm-hmm.
0: it's not always about, you know, using the Kegel balls.
1: Okay,
0: always using the Kegel balls. They are simple exercise in terms of squatting,
1: uh-huh.
0: where you can help strengthen, because Kegel exercises is not only for women,
1: uh-huh.
0: it's also for men.
1: Oh, men can do Kegel exercises
0: as well.
1: Get a much
0: more powerful ejaculation with proper Kegel exercises.
1: Ah.
0: Yes.
1: Okay.
0: Yeah.
1: So you see, I keep telling. That's why I keep telling you all, the men. You all have to listen to the show too. So when I preface a show talking about it's women's health, you know, sometimes men say, "Why not listening?" But look at that, Dr. McIntyre just dropped a very important gem right there. So men can do Kegel exercises as well.
0: Yes,
1: and it helps with their power of the ejaculation.
0: Yes.
1: You see, very important.
2: That's pretty interesting, actually.
1: Mm-hmm.
2: And for those of us who scroll through TikTok, I always say, if you don't like me, send me a TikTok in the night. But for those of us who scroll through TikTok, every now and then, I'm not sure if it's on your feed, you randomly see a lady who just does the one and hold. So they actually coach you through Kegels as to how to do it, how long to hold it for. So at least you get, you know, a little
0: tutorials.
2: Yes, there are definitely tutorials out there to tell you how to do
1: your Kegels
2: and, you know, give you different times to hold it, so you strengthen the floor.
0: Mm-hmm.
2: I'm told there's an app as well. So you cannot say you don't know what Kegels are. Get yourself educated
0: if
2: you
0: need to. The information flow is available.
2: Mm-hmm. Sure.
0: Okay, mm-hmm. but it's just how you decipher what is necessary for you.
1: Mm-hmm. Okay. So Dr. McIntyre, as it relates to some of the issues of pelvic floor weakness, like the urinary issues, mm-hmm. for instance, so we're talking about prevention essentially when we talk about strengthening pelvic floor, you know, and making sure that we do certain things to make the pelvic floor strong. If the pelvic floor is not strong, you already have the issue of urinary incontinence, for instance, or bladder, you know, bladder issues, bladder prolapse possible.
0: Mm.
1: What is there for you? Yes, what's there for you?
0: Go and have yourself interviewed.
1: Okay.
0: Because the reasons might not only just be because of menopause.
1: Ah.
0: As it's easier for males to pass urine anywhere that they want. We live in a lovely country where we can do that, not be arrested.
1: Mm-hmm.
0: Okay? But the fact is that women hold their urine way longer than men.
1: Right.
0: One. Two, the fact that your opening so close to your bladder as well, you increase the risk of UTIs as well. So the increased UTI sensations can do those things then.
1: Okay.
0: Then you have repeated partners with having exposed risk of STIs, like chlamydia, gonorrhea, which affects your pelvic floor again in terms of what you call PID, pelvic inflammation disease. Okay, so all these things there can increase the incidence of that happening. Now, when you hit menopause and you have been a woman who have a little bit more promiscuity going on, it kind of increases those chances greatfold. So you will have the, and then probably have multiple pregnancies. So surgical intervention may be an option.
1: Okay.
0: If not surgical, you first start with the pessary rings, which can be inserted to help with the support of the vaginal floor. Okay, so it's what you call a pessary ring that has to be changed every 3 months if it's based on the type and the grade that we do have. So it's not just saying, okay, I need surgery. Oh, okay, I need a ring. You need to be examined first. And sometimes an ultrasound can actually tell you how far along you are, what grade you are. And then I do not know what size might work for you. So I have to do a trial and error with my pessary ring. Send you by Jolly's. You come back with a 90. Oh, that one too big, doctor. That hurting me. Okay, I give you a smaller millimeter one. It works. But I start you too small. As soon as you walk up, you get up in the morning, that just falls out. Okay. So there are things and there are different types. But we mostly use the circular one here in Dominica. There's a kind of a cuboid kind of a shape one. There is an umbrella shape one. There are different ones that you can use. There is a vast world of things out there. And as we age, as human beings, we tend to get into it a little.
2: I remember the first time we started bringing in the pessaries. And when we got to see it, it was really shocking because you're wondering, how do you fit that pessary up there?
0: It does fit.
2: And you exactly. And a lot of women are scared. Sometimes they'll come in and they will come with the prescription, we'll make the order for them for the size that they need. And when they get it, some people don't even want to take it. They almost want to just forget and not go back to the doctor because the size of it, sometimes it can look like traumatic. A donut, essentially. So it can be traumatizing. But if you do have that collapsing of the pelvic floor, then it does cushion and add support for the pelvic floor to keep it upwards.
0: Yeah.
2: So for those of us who may have to use a pessary, and we've been seeing it increasingly in recent times. So it probably started with one person, two persons, until we started kind of bringing in sizes, because this was something that we were starting to see a lot.
0: Yes.
2: So for women who are getting older, if you are indeed traumatized by the pessary, it's important that you speak to your doctor about it, because you're thinking, like doctor said earlier, that you're 25 in the sense of, you know, if we're putting this thing up and I have a properly functioning, you know, uterus, cervix, pelvic floor, then what damage is this going to do? Is this going to hurt? But we have to realize that our pelvic floor is not as strong as it used to be. It's probably not in the same place in terms of where it should stay up, you know. So these things actually just add support as opposed to pushing things out of the way. It adds support to what is already falling.
1: This is such an enlightening conversation. I mean, I really do hope if you are tuned into the show that you share it with a friend or with a colleague, because if you're looking at the show on social media and you're looking at us, you'd notice my eyes have been wide open for the entirety of this conversation. But pessary rings.
0: I don't think you're a host right now.
1: Right now I am an active an active audience member, you know, learning about pessary rings. I had never heard about pessary rings before the show.
0: Wow.
1: This is my first interaction about pessary rings, and I am so intrigued. It's like I feel like I will forget the rest of the line of questioning I had planned for Dr. McIntyre and just continue about pessary rings. But I can't allow myself to do that. But I will ask one question. Dr. McIntyre, you said the rings can remain for 3 months, three-month intervals.
0: Yes.
1: So the gynecologist would place the ring and then the patient would return
0: 3 months
1: at the three-month interval.
0: Remove.
1: So almost like a long-term contraceptive device where the gynecologist must be the one to
0: not
1: remove.
0: Not the gynecologist.
1: Okay.
0: So your
1: A nurse can do it.
0: A general practitioner.
1: Okay. Can
0: do it. It's not so much required by a gynecologist.
1: It
0: shall start with a gynecologist.
1: Okay.
0: And then afterwards, it's a simple change. But the person has to be educated in terms of placement and removal.
1: Okay.
0: And the reasons for removal after 3 months is that any foreign object left anywhere can increase the incidence of infection. And then the body might see it and then start growing around it. So you have adhesions where the tissue now forms around it, it's like, and it might be encased. So I've had the incidence of it being staying longer than it should, and the removal because of tissue grow around it, I had to like basically cut off the tissue to get
1: it out. Okay, so difficult removal
0: if there's
1: okay, very interesting. I mean, I even see people asking for us to have an extra hour, so that is to show you, you know, how engaged the people are right now in this conversation. So pelvic floor strength and pelvic floor health, an important consideration for us, for women postmenopause,
0: yes,
1: and you know, some factors that can be used to remedy weak pelvic floor. We have discussed Kegel exercises, we've discussed the Pessarino. So we've gone through for a bit. We want to move into postmenopausal bleeding. Dr. McIntyre, this is something that some women experience, and there is immediate fear or concern if you have not had a menstrual period for years, for instance, and one good bright day you just start
0: spotting
1: bleeding. Yes, spotting vaginal bleeding. What would you say to a woman who has passed menopause or is in the postmenopausal phase and starts to bleed? What should be her course of action?
0: Run to your doctor.
1: Run to the doctor.
0: Yeah.
1: Don't walk, don't stroll.
0: Don't run, man.
1: Run.
0: Yes.
1: Okay. What could postmenopausal bleeding indicate? I know there are a variety of things.
0: Variety of things, but the two outstanding ones is one, endometrial cancer.
1: Okay.
0: Okay. Two, endometrial polyp.
2: Hmm.
0: Okay. So whenever a woman postmenopausal for years comes to me and say, okay, doc, this morning wipe, I spotting. And then a couple days now, I spotting. That was happening in January. In March, it happened again. So I checking, okay, well, that's not normal. Because my cousin tell me, girl, that's not normal. So they say, check Dr. McIntyre, you know? So, yes. So what happens is that, first of all, I want to know how long it happened, when it started happening, when you went to menopause.
2: Mm-hmm.
0: Secondly, send you for a scan. But I will review you because examination in terms of watching your cervix to see how your cervix is looking as well, when as you had a pap smear. So it's not only just going straight to endometrial cancer, but also cervical cancer can be part of it. Ovarian can be part of it. So it's you have to investigate the person properly.
1: Okay.
0: Okay, so the examination, physical examination with what everybody hates, which is the speculum examination, where you need to visualize your cervix to see how it is. When as you had a pap smear, was our pap smear is always okay, fine. All pap smears are fine. I want an ultrasound. Now, the ultrasound, what I want from the ultrasound is how thick our endometrial layer is. The endometrium layer, for listeners who may not understand, is that's the layer that sheds during our menstrual cycle, that breaks down. At postmenopausal, that's not supposed to be thick. It's supposed to be very thin because it's what you call atrophic. Atrophic in the sense that it shrivels and shrinks because of your lack of the hormone.
1: Okay.
0: Now, if I have a rather thick endometrium, that's not a good sign. That I now need a biopsy of that to determine what it is.
1: Okay.
0: Biopsy in the sense when often we say a dry procedure. Where we go in, day case, or in a very nice world, you can just go simply to your gynecologist's office and they can do it right there inside there based on using simple tools. If not, it's kind of be retrieved. You have to go to have it under sedation for it to have to remove. And also the imaging actually showed, okay, well, there's a polyp that is there. That polyp still needs to come out because it's causing the bleeding that's going on.
1: Okay.
0: Okay, so examination, reviewed, investigated, and then come to a conclusion actually why we have postmenopausal bleeding.
1: Okay.
0: So that's why I say run, because we do not know.
1: Okay.
0: And with cancers, we always know early detection is the best cure.
2: Right. And then the polyps, because I know a lot of women coming encounter that term and they don't understand the seriousness or, you know, the what really is a polyp. So in terms of a polyp, does that always or can it always lead to cancer?
0: I cannot know. So therefore, I don't like to leave it.
1: Mm. Okay.
0: Polyps have the increased incidence of actually being endometrial cancer. Okay, so why stay with something that can actually cause it? So therefore, recommendations are made, but it's as an individual what choice she makes at that time.
2: Mm.
0: So yes, I do recommend that polyps do are removed. Mm-hmm. And the offset chance, 1%, it can come back as cancerous.
1: Mm-hmm.
0: Depending on age, does not matter. 20 years, 60 years, does not matter. Mm-hmm. It can be. Because of the world that we're living in right now, diagnostics has improved, so therefore we're able to pinpoint things faster. It's not that the incident rate has increased as well, that's that our diagnostics has also improved.
1: Okay, you know? Okay.
0: So, yes.
1: So, if upon investigation, after postmenopausal bleeding, the doctor has discovered it's polyps, the advice would be to remove. What type of process would the removal entail? Is it a through vagina removal? Is it a cut? What removal process for polyps as compared to if there was a cancer diagnosis, God forbid, what would be the surgical route in that regard?
0: Still again based on the individual.
1: Based on the individual.
0: Yes,
1: okay.
0: Because age, okay, let's say we let's stick within our realm, okay?
1: Mm-hmm.
0: Don't go off tangent too much. We have an elderly female who has polyps, like let's say 57, 58, and she saw a period at 40, 50 years, so the last 8 years, no cycle. Then she starts seeing it's a polyp, and endometrium is thin. Some of them might just say, well, doctor, I'm not making more children again. I don't want to have that issue, so I just want to remove entirely. They reserve that choice as well.
1: Okay.
0: Or they say, I'm afraid to cut. I don't cut. So let's just do the dry surgery.
1: Okay.
0: Now, the dry surgery is simply going through vaginal.
1: Okay.
0: At that time, it's a very short procedure under sedation. Where we do, in a nice world, we can do what you call a hysteroscopy, where we go in for camera, simply see the polyp, remove that. But we, you know, we're still a growing nation. So things are a little
2: behind.
0: Back. So therefore, you will be sedated, and then we will actually do a dry surgery by removing the polyp.
1: Okay.
0: Yeah.
1: Okay.
0: In a different method.
1: Okay.
0: Yes.
1: All right. Okay. Okay. So we've spoken a bit in this discussion about bleeding. We ended up touching a bit on cancer. So, you know, you did mention
0: And bleeding is cancer.
1: Yes. So we did, you know, but so now I want to now specifically ask about cancer screening post-menopause. Of course, women who are in their reproductive phase of life are often reminded very regularly about doing their pap smears. You know, you get that interaction quite frequently. Pap smears are the screening tool for cervical cancer. What is the recommendation for women
0: post-menopause? Any woman if a cervix still needs to be interviewed.
1: Okay.
0: You still have the risk, and it's increased risk actually. I wouldn't say it's a fun fact, but it's a fact that the Kalinago descent women have an increased risk of cervical cancer and much more aggressive cervical cancer.
1: Ooh.
0: So therefore, if Kalinago descent should be screened every year to make sure that they're okay. And genetics, family history, is necessary to note. So pap smears is still necessary all into your 60s and based on your history into your 70s.
1: Okay.
0: Some if you have normal, and sometime by after 65 to 70 there you might start to leave it alone. But if you had an increased risk because of genetics and family history and probably your ethnicity, it's something that you should look into. Screening for cancer should not go away. Now we talk about, you know, having a hysterectomy. Now, when we talk about a hysterectomy, you're kind of eliminating three kind of a major cancers, cervical, endometrial, and ovarian.
1: Okay.
0: Ovarian is later down, postmenopausal kind of cancer. It can happen on rare occasions in younger females, but you more see it in the more advanced ages.
1: Okay.
0: For that. So that is one of the cancer screenings that you look for. We can simply do scans and also cancer markers to determine how it's looking. Because if an ovary looks rather troublesome on imaging, it can be. And then the endometrial cancer is bleeding. And then I'm also imaging to see how thick my endometrium. So cancer screening is still very much necessary postmenopausal, even much more necessary postmenopausal, because you have the cancers that are much more associated with big woman. Okay.
1: And we've spoken a bit about the reproductive tract or breast cancer screening.
0: Once you hit the age of 40, breast cancer screening is necessary. If you have a strong family history, by 30, you should start your screening because it's not a nice way to go. It's very troublesome. We as at Baby Will not too long
1: on
0: ago
1: on Saturday,
0: one of the colleagues showed how you should self-examine yourself. It's necessary to self-examine yourself, and if you're uncertain, you're on your regular annual visits with your doctor or your gynecologist, you should have yourself examined as well, just to make sure that you're doing it the right way. Okay, so breast cancer is also very much on top there as well. But breast cancer, not so much on our end, obstetrics.
1: Okay.
0: We more deal with the pelvic floor as the obstetrics and gynecology.
1: Okay.
0: Yes.
1: Okay. Well, a listener did ask about the link between breast cancer, if there are any credible studies that link breast cancer to having a hysterectomy, developing breast cancer post-hysterectomy. Has that been something you've seen?
0: Our population is too small.
1: Okay.
0: And that would require rather much more of a cohort study.
1: A bigger population size.
0: Yes, bigger populace to actually determine that. In my studies abroad as well, I have not really come across a strong correlation with hysterectomies and breast cancer.
1: Okay. I know, Leona, I interrupted you.
2: I wanted to touch on one thing. I know that there's the advent where if someone has to have a hysterectomy, especially if they may be a bit younger, that the ovaries may be kept in.
0: Yes.
2: Okay, so I assume the ovaries are kept in terms of the hormonal levels. So what would be the benefits? Because some people don't understand why, or they essentially want everything to be taken out because they're like, you know, I want the womb to grow, I don't want, and they often associate it to having more children, which is why they usually want everything to go. So if you can let us know what the benefit would be in terms of leaving an ovary or both ovaries in when the entire uterus is removed.
0: Okay, so for example, if we have been a hysterectomy for systematic fibroids at, let's say, 41, 42, 43, where the female decides, okay, well, I'm no longer interested in having kids, but my mother see menopause at 53 there. 40 to 53, that's a long period which you can hold your ovaries for and not being thrown so drastically into menopause. Because when you have induced menopause, it really hits you faster than, like, let's say, if you actually go into menopause naturally, because you have that abrupt kind of
1: stop.
0: A thing.
1: Stop, okay.
0: So your symptomology, it varies every individual, might be a bit more aggressive as compared to somebody who gradually went through it, but still varies with individuals. So having your ovaries left in, one is still necessary to leave. You don't have to leave both of them.
2: Okay.
0: That one ovary can assume the job of both ovaries after a while, but it will normalize itself over a period. So you might have slight little menopausal symptoms during that period because one ovary is now assuming the job of two. So when it reaches a point where it has taken over and normalized itself, those symptoms can now be slowed.
2: So you can delay those menopausal symptoms.
0: Yes.
1: Okay. I know we have questions coming in on the on the live. I, of course, also want to give our listeners on radio a chance to interact with Dr. McIntyre. So once I get the producer in, we will open up the lines in a bit so that you can call and interact with Dr. McIntyre. Of course, we've been discussing postmenopausal health, sexual health of women. Our numbers 449-3095, 449-3096, 449-3097, and 616-4257. If you want to reach us from overseas, 305-432-9624. So yes, one of the questions that I saw coming in on the live stream, but we had addressed this already, Dr. McIntyre, somebody asked about sexual urge post menopause. Do women after menopause, does menopause take away your sexual feelings? Yes, we did touch on that a little earlier in the program.
0: It does, but not everybody experiences it.
1: Okay.
0: Yes.
1: So it's not a must.
0: It's not a must.
1: No,
0: it's not a must.
1: Okay.
2: And I feel like sometimes that may be associated with your comfort. So naturally, if sex is painful, so if you're having that vaginal dryness and sex is painful, your brain is probably going to tell you that you don't want to have sex because you don't want to feel pain. So oftentimes, the symptoms can be treated, and if we treat the symptoms, as doctors said, then the libido itself might improve.
1: Mm-hmm. Dr. McIntyre, what about women who have had certain reproductive diseases? Well, not just reproductive, but a disease like endometriosis, for instance. Mm-hmm. What is their outcome post menopause? Endometriosis, of course, you know, that development of endometrial like tissue in places other than the uterus. What happens? Because a lot of women say, boy, I cannot wait to, even women if PMOS, I cannot wait to finish with my reproductive lifespan for these issues that I'm experiencing, whether it may have been painful periods. Oh, women with fibroids. So those three. Endometriosis, PMOS. PCOS, which is now PMOS, right?
0: Yes.
1: Fibroids. A lot of women say, boy, after menopause or when I finish with, you know, menstruation, all my problems will disappear with these things. What is the reality?
0: Let's group the first two now.
1: Okay.
0: Endometriosis and PMOS.
1: Okay.
0: Is hormonal dependent, the estrogen. So you have your endometrial deposits everywhere outside of the uterus, bladder, on top of the uterus itself, on the ovaries, on the intestines. So whenever you have in a menstrual cycle, it becomes rather painful and troublesome. Very, very, very, very painful. So in extreme cases, you have what you call a frozen pelvis, where everything just sticks up together due to that endometrial issues that we have in going on. So everything gets stuck. So your menstrual cycle is way, way high level kind of a thing. The PMOS still is the same thing. It's still hormonally dependent. So whenever we see us a monthly or you ovulating, you will have that. Because I would say ovulating because not everybody will see a period. A monthly. But you're ovulating still. Or some of them just have what you call anovulation where they're not ovulating. So once you hit menopause, you have already taken away that problem there. So, but the problem is I stop seeing my period. I'm not going to get that bad pain I had monthly, but now I have difficulties every day, the postmenopausal difficulties. So I leave
1: one pot and you jump and into the fire,
0: kind of a thing. But not, it doesn't exist for everybody, okay? But then again, is the hormonal therapy treatment that can help you with those things there. So it's not because I'm waiting for that day to come that is going to get better. No, you're just trading up basically. For some women. Now the fibroids itself also, yes, it's hormonally dependent because they can stop growing
1: after menopause. Okay.
0: Sometimes. But aesthetically we like to go
2: through.
0: We start to take our health into stronger and serious when we menopause, because we're no longer in the growing stage of our life. 40 to 50 to 50 to 60, we have stopped that, so therefore we have more time on our hands. So the weight that we put on during that time, now we want to look slim and trim. When we start to lose that weight, we have a big bulging stomach. So therefore now I want to have switch to remove that, not because it's really problematic to me,
1: but it's aesthetically displeasing.
0: Yes.
1: Mm-hmm.
0: Okay. So yeah, as I say, it's dependent on a lot of things. So not because we hit menopause, I can like, yay.
1: But Dr. McNair, you just killing dreams, because I do know a lot of women
0: I've been told that.
1: I know a lot of women say, boy, once menopause hit, I will be problem free. But here you are.
0: You're only speaking for what you're going through right
2: now. No, exactly. We always joke with it and kind of make that correlation between, well, we pick the apple, we eat the apple, and so we're going for it from, as women, we're really going for it.
0: But I can't make that statement. Eh?
2: I know.
0: Yeah,
2: But from the moment, you know, you start to have a period, you're in something. So for those of us who don't have the excruciating pain, we have, you know, think of it as you're blessed, because really, from the time you start a period, you have the woes of menstruation, if you do have those. And then you're in premenopause, you have the woes of this change. And then some persons get it really bad, where they might have that anxiety. We had a few customers who experienced that, and it's horrible to them that you get that crippling anxiety from nowhere that's associated with that going into menopause.
0: Yeah, they've been touching anxiety factor.
2: I know, right?
0: So you have a whole
2: different thing, right? So you have a whole bunch of issues that you get with menopause, and then you figure, you know what, when menopause is over, or at least post that, I can relax. And then post menopause, you have a host of different things.
1: Right.
2: So it's really your lifestyle. And that brings me to a question. Is there light at the end of the tunnel? So you said, you know, when you go from menopause, you have that 10-year period where you might be in that post-menopause. Does that mean after this, we're just okay? Or essentially, is post-menopause maybe
1: till we die?
0: It's funny that you mentioned, because I was just going to make a point there. Mm-hmm. There is light at the end of the tunnel.
1: Mm-hmm.
0: Yes. And when you're going through hell, why the hell you want to stop for?
1: Mm-hmm.
0: Okay?
1: Mm-hmm.
0: Move. But what can happen with the light at the end of the tunnel is that you have went through that period where, like, let's say, for example, you had the dryness, you had a decreasing libido. What happened to my partner during that time? No, we often speak about the women, that what they're going through. Yes, you're important. But what happens to my partner at that time, who now has to cater to my lifestyle of less sex, more mood swings? Now, I've put up a guard of expectations of how you're going to behave at that time, and you have come out in that period, and now you have still you got your groove back again.
1: Mm-hmm.
0: Because yes, we can use lube for dryness. Yes, I can probably take a little stabilizer for my mood swings, and now I'm feeling a little bit more like myself again. Now my partner have already put up a barrier that I've expected you to don't touch, you leave you alone, or what happened to you, to see, oh, you headache. So you know what, I'm just going to refrain, and I've already put up that. So now we have to get the partner to come back into the ball game.
1: Okay,
0: you know, you put me in the bench too damn long.
1: Uh-huh.
0: I want to get up, but you keep me down.
1: Mm-hmm.
0: So that is one of the things about the light at the end of the tunnel.
1: Okay All right, I have some questions, but we're getting a call, but I do have some questions coming in privately, but let's take a call. Caller, good morning.
3: Trudy, good morning. Doc, good morning. Leona, good morning. I want to ask Doc a question. Doc, as a gynae, can you get pregnant if you have an ovarian cyst?
1: Can you repeat the question?
3: I said, can you get pregnant if you have an ovarian cyst?
1: If you can get pregnant
0: if you have an ovarian cyst.
1: Okay.
3: Thank you.
0: Yes. Once you ovulate, you can get pregnant.
1: Yes.
0: And it's also a myth that if you're going through menopause, you cannot get pregnant.
1: Mm-hmm.
0: That's a myth. Once you ovulate and you're releasing an egg and you're sexually active, you can get a fertilized egg.
1: Mm-hmm.
0: I may say in perimenopausal period, I have the fluctuation in my cycle. I haven't seen it in 2-3 months. Yes. Or as she asked, if there's an ovarian cyst. Ovarian cyst just simply means I have a cyst on my ovary.
1: Mm-hmm.
0: Does not disrupts actually the functionality of my ovary. It just makes the fertility part a little bit more difficult. Depends on what type of cyst you may have.
1: Mm-hmm. Mm-hmm. Okay, so I have two questions, Dr. McIntyre, coming in personally. I guess these people don't want their voice on the radio. So they're sending me questions privately. Someone is asking, is it true that you can't get a hysterectomy if you are unmarried, or if you will need approval from your husband if you are married? So the hysterectomy rules, or are there rules on hysterectomies and the husband
2: portion of it.
1: Approval, yes.
2: Is it rules or is it law or ethics?
0: There's no law. There's no fix. We came from a time a little bit older before mm-hmm. where those things, questions are coming up. Mm-hmm. Can I have, not even a hysterectomy, but even tie my tubes? Mm-hmm. Can I, because of my husband? No, there's no law per se. It's all dependent on the doctor who's actually doing it and okay. their reservations themselves. Mm-hmm. I am pro-choice. So if that's what you want, but I have to explain all the factors to you, what can happen. Early hysterectomies can increase the incidence chance or increase your chances of actually developing cardiovascular issues later down in life. Okay. So I don't highly recommend it at an early age. I understand some women say, well, I have bad periods. Let's, doctor, let's take that out. Please, I don't want that again.
1: Mm-hmm.
0: But you're only dealing with right now. There is little down to worry about. So to get consent, no.
1: No, it's not. Okay. No. Okay. No. All right. We have a call. Let's take this call. Caller, good morning.
4: Yeah, good morning. Good morning. And good morning to the good doctor.
0: Good morning.
4: I have a question about the history of some of these diseases or conditions that you spoke about, like fibroids. How long has this been with us? Is it something that has been there forever in its history, or is it something new and possibly related to our modern diet?
0: It has been here. It has been there. It's not to say something new that arrived. To say there's a strong correlation with diet, I cannot really say that, but some studies would have a correlation. But with my studies and living abroad, we have had situations where for me, I studied in China. So I was doing that surgery every day of the week. But there is also a strong correlation with Black African descent, that we have the mutative gene that creates that incidence even more for Black people to have that fibrous up. Dietary, yes, our modern diet is promoting a lot of these things as well, but to actually say it is a cause, sometimes no, but genetically you have that predisposition. If Auntie Mammy have it, you more than likely may have fibroids, mm-hmm. you may have polycystic ovaries.
1: Mm-hmm.
0: So yes, so it's not to say it's a new thing that there, it's just that information flow is a little bit more, because mm-hmm. people just dying for things before and they mm-hmm. had no idea
2: what you died mm-hmm. for.
0: Yes, no post-mortems done, you just finish with that.
1: Okay, let's take one more call, and then I do have these questions coming in personally that I really want Dr. McIntyre to touch on quickly. Yes, caller, good morning.
5: Hey, good morning. How are you all?
1: We're good.
2: Okay.
5: Everybody. Let me ask only two questions. What causes the fibro and what causes menopause? I would like to know.
1: What causes fibroids
0: and what causes menopause?
1: Okay, thank you, caller.
0: Yes.
5: Thank you.
0: So, to say what causes fibroids, we're still on the books with that?
1: Uh-huh.
0: Yes, it happens. I cannot pinpoint an exact cause mm-hmm. for fibroids.
1: Mm-hmm.
0: Right? We, science and research, cannot really pinpoint that. What causes menopause? Menopause is when you reach to a certain amount of your eggs quality decreasing and quantity decreasing. Hormonally, your levels also decrease.
1: Mm-hmm.
0: That's as a woman, when you're born with a certain amount of egg count and egg quality. And as you age, that quality itself decreases and mm-hmm. that quantity decreases itself, which prompts that whole menopausal thing in terms of hormonal imbalance, the estrogen levels dropping. So which now you no longer see a cycle, and then it sends a whole cascade of other symptomologies to really make life a little bit more troubling.
1: Mm-hmm. And if you're a woman and you live long enough, it's just a must. We must go through menopause.
0: There's some promises that would be broken.
1: Yes, now. Yes. Yeah. I have two more, and I want to, I mean, we at the end of the program, people have waited for the end of the program to start hitting firing on all cylinders for Dr. McIntyre and questions. But Dr. McIntyre, question coming in here. If women who lift heavy at the gym, could it cause vaginal prolapse for them? Because, of course, we did speak a little earlier about, prolapse.
0: Prolapse, yes.
1: Uh-huh.
0: It's dependent on how you do the heavy lifting.
1: Okay.
0: The way that you stoop down and lift it.
2: Your mm-hmm. form.
0: Your form mm-hmm. is really what is interesting at that point in time. And also off balance. Not focusing when you're doing it as well, because you can increase the abdominal pressure which can be exerted so much. And there's knowing your limitations. And then you as an individual as well, you should know your physique and also your family history. Mm-hmm. We have a predisposition to that. So if you have a predisposition to it, just try to refrain from how much that you know your limitations.
1: Mm-hmm.
0: So yes, it may increase the incidence of it.
1: It may.
0: But it's dependent on how you do your stuff.
1: Okay. And a related question, you know, related to the exercise as well. If exercising or weightlifting increases testosterone levels in women.
0: Healthy exercising, healthy living can help with that.
1: Increasing testosterone in women?
0: Because you're treating the mind as well.
1: Okay.
0: Yeah, so if you help with a better mindset, healthy exercising, you sleep better, all these things much more have more of a holistic effect on helping improve it. Not all times, because mm-hmm. you might have an other issue which is creating the lower levels of the testosterone. So mm-hmm. it's not just saying, okay, exercise is going to help me increase.
1: Mm-hmm.
0: No, it's dietary with exercising and lifestyle choices. So not just saying anything. It's a combined effort.
1: Okay. All right. As a matter of fact, I'm going to ask this one last. Everybody else, your questions, I'm not taking yours. I'm going to ask this one last. This person is asking about why do they get headaches when they orgasm? This is the last question I'm posing to Dr. McIntyre before I wrap up Health Vibes this morning. This one, the doctor is laughing.
0: Yes. I like that you took that one last. I see why it rose. No, not every individual experiences headaches during their orgasm.
1: Okay.
0: Also, not all the female also get what you call hormonal headaches.
1: Mm-hmm.
0: So it's, and I would put that point as well. You sneeze with enough force every time mm-hmm. to kill you. Right? So isn't that increased sensation and an increased blood rush can increase the incidence of the headaches. Okay. Because you it's a euphoric sensation
1: mm-hmm.
0: that is coupled with also of much more vascular nature
1: uh-huh.
0: and blood flow, and it's more of an inflammatory response coupled mm-hmm. with the hormonal exposure with mm-hmm. it, which can increase the incidence of having headaches.
1: Hmm.
0: Now, also is whether or not how comfortable you are to actually release yourself when you orgasm. You kind of hold it back,
1: mm-hmm. Mm-hmm.
0: and then that holding back can increase that headache as well, rather than after, okay, yes, I just let go.
1: Hmm.
0: Letting go is sometimes the best idea, but it's how comfortable you are with that individual that you're with.
1: I swear, this show is a big learning experience for me. I've always known personally headaches to be cured with an orgasm.
0: Well, not all of them. There is pleasurable pain. And if I don't get a headache, that means I didn't come properly.
1: Okay. Okay, well, yeah. Well, you see, different strokes for different folks. Yes, because
0: individuality. Yes.
1: I definitely, from experience, have heard and have experienced the headache curing effect.
2: Yeah, you have those yes. neurotransmitters yes. as yes. well, so you have those feel good hormones that yes. can definitely yes. do that for you.
0: It's a good job.
2: literally.
1: Dr. McIntyre, it was indeed a pleasure. We are at the end of our time, and yes, listeners, I know it's now you want to call Health Vibes, but it is just a little too late for that. We must release the good doctor. It is 11:38 a.m. here. Dr. McIntyre, as we close, you've shared a wealth of information with us. I mean, people who were looking at the show would have seen there were times my eyes opening wide. There were times, you know, I was looking at you in shock because I, you know, some of the things were really new for me. So I really, you know, appreciate your presence on the program. And I want you to share with our listeners, as always, how do they reach you, you know, if they, for the people who may want to make an appointment to see you, the women who may want to make an appointment to see you in your medical practice, how do they do that? Where do they reach you? So can you share with us your details, please?
0: Okay, so because there is a growing demand
1: uh-huh.
0: for good information,
1: uh-huh.
0: I've moved my office to be closer to the general public.
1: Okay.
0: Okay, so we're now located in Fields Lane,
1: okay.
0: Kings Lane. I often like to use landmarks.
1: Yeah, because tell me yes. where that mm-hmm. is.
0: Thank you very much. It's a link going up to Astafans. Okay. So if you have like Peewee ice cream around that area, that little link going straight up towards Astafans there.
1: Okay.
0: Little narrow little lane there.
1: Okay.
0: Okay. It's where After Four Lunch used to be before.
1: Ah.
0: Yes, the downstairs there.
1: Okay. Okay. Okay. Okay.
0: That's where I'm located right now. My lovely secretary is forever overextending to make sure that she's available and mm-hmm. that I am available. Yes. You can be reached at 265-4552.
1: 265-4552.
0: Yes. Mm-hmm. So you can always contact her. She will do a lovely job by overbooking me sometimes. I swear she cares about the clients way more than me.
2: She definitely does. She definitely does. Mm-hmm.
0: Okay, so yes, so we have moved, and that's the contact information that we have there. You can also make us on Facebook as well, shoot us some messages on Advanced Holistic Wellness Clinic.
1: Advanced Holistic Wellness Clinic.
0: So okay. I like to leave the holistic there because I like to treat things from a multifactorial point of view.
1: Okay.
0: A pill alone does not solve it.
1: No. Okay.
0: Yes.
1: Okay. So Dr. McIntyre's office, Fields Lane, where After Four Lounge is,
0: was
1: at the bot yeah. at the bottom floor.
0: Where they were exactly.
1: Where they were exactly. Yeah,
0: the same
1: okay.
0: door you used to mm-hmm. go there.
1: Ah, yeah. okay, okay, yes. okay, okay.
0: Yeah, there's a nice big
1: so
0: sign there too.
1: So if you want a date at After Four Lounge before this, you can go to a date now. Dr. McIntyre can
0: we'll
1: see you medically.
0: Both of them. Males and females alike.
1: 265-4552 is the contact number. And of course, the social media handle if you want to look him up on social media, Advanced Holistic Wellness
0: Clinic.
1: Yes. So these are the contact details for all our listeners. So the people bombarded me with questions. Well, I guess you have to make a petition to get Dr. McIntyre back on Health Vibes and we can see what we can do. But until then and until we come back next week, if it's God's will, we are signing out.
2: Indeed. Luna?
1: Yes.
2: We are
1: signing out from Health Vibes. So we'll see you soon, God willing. Until then, take care and do have a healthy week. Dr. McIntyre, thank you once again. It was our pleasure. Take care and goodbye.
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1: A very pleasant good afternoon. This is the Midday News for today, Wednesday, June 17, 2026. I'm Franklin Peter Moses. Here are your headlines. UWP leader Dr. Thompson Fontaine says the party is placing greater emphasis on direct communication and engagement of constituency caretakers and constituents rather than engage in transactional politics. 15 young men from the Frederick Smith Secondary School in Barbados completed a comprehensive 7-week hands-on training program. And internationally, a B-52 bomber crashed shortly after takeoff during a routine test mission at Edwards Air Force Base in South Carolina, resulting in the tragic deaths of 8 individuals. The news has been brought to you through the very kind compliments of Courts Dominica Limited. Details coming right up.
2: And you may not be able to predict the scoreline or who will win each game. And you sure can't predict who will be the champion. But what is predictable is that Courts has what you need to watch the games the way you want to every time. It's game on. Courts, bringing value home.
1: Leader of the United Workers Party, UWP, Dr. Thompson Fontaine, says the party is placing greater emphasis on direct communication and engagement between constituency caretakers and constituents rather than engaging in transactional politics. He explained that building personal connections with citizens and consistently demonstrating that their best interests are being prioritized helps to discourage and insulate against political misbehavior.
3: Been countering that is, and it's something that we have asked our candidates and our caretakers to engage themselves in, to spend time with the people, you know, visit them in their homes, talk to them, engage them in conversation, find out how they're doing, be concerned about their welfare, their well-being. I believe that's the only way that you can insulate yourself against this kind of money, when you build a personal rapport with people, that they understand that you have their best interests at heart. They understand that when you form the government, you'll be looking out for them and for their children. I think that is the only way to do it. We certainly, you know, cannot match the Labour Party in terms of sources of funds and resources, but what we can do is to show our care and concern for the Dominican public. And in fact, Matt, it is that concern and it is that important thing that has happened that has given me a reminder, a very pointed reminder as to why I'm in this fight. You know, a few days ago, I happened to be doing just what I've been advising our candidates to do, just talking to a family, went to the home and so on. And the single mother was telling me that she has not been able to have a warm meal for the past couple of days. So I said, well, what's going on? How come you're not able? She says, well, my gas ran out, you know, and it's been, I think you said it was 3 days. So 3 days of gas ran out, she did not have the $43 to buy a new cylinder of gas. And that, I think, reminded me in a very pointed way.
1: Dr. Fontaine further stated that when citizens are unable to meet their basic necessities for survival and the threat of poverty becomes apparent, it raises serious questions about the current state of Dominica.
3: But that is not the point. The point is that when people are so have been dragged into such poverty that a mother with 3 young girls cannot afford to get a replacement cylinder of gas, it tells you how far we have come in this country. It tells you, you know, the kind of pain that people are suffering. And yeah, I'm sure you get it every day. I'm sure you get the constant calls for help and for assistance. I mean, barely a day passes by, somebody not asking for some kind of support financially. That is where we are in this country. And that, sadly, the Prime Minister has been able to play upon people in that, with that level of need and so on. And it is really, really, I mean, it is shocking for me to be able to even relay that and then to let people understand how deep in trouble this country is. But that is where we are. And so, to me, everything else pales into insignificance compared to what we can do to uplift our country, compared to what we can do to elevate our people, to bring agriculture back, to harness our water resources, to go into manufacturing, to really put money back into the pockets of the Dominican public. And that is what we need to do. We need to alleviate the suffering of the Dominican public. They're suffering. And you don't alleviate this poverty by simply giving a handout during election times to buy a vote. And I think the general public, the Dominican public now are much wiser now.
4: Mm-hmm.
3: They are now realizing that, yeah, they get support during the election period and then 5 years of being on their own and struggling on their own.
1: United Workers Party leader, Dr. Thompson Fontaine. The 114th International Labour Conference concluded on June 12th with the historic adoption of the Convention on Decent Work in the Platform Economy, establishing the first global standards to protect millions of digital platform workers. This landmark framework aims to align rapid technology innovation with workers' rights, fair market competition, and sustainable economic growth. In his closing remarks, ILO Director General Gilbert F. Hongbu emphasized that millions of workers and digital operators are anxiously waiting for their results, commending the conference for providing the organization remaining fully capable of actively shaping the future and present of global work. The newly minted treaty dictates that member states must guarantee fundamental workers' rights, including collective bargaining freedoms and protection from forced labor, child labor, and discrimination. Critically, it expands occupational safety, digital privacy, and fair termination safeguards to individuals outside of formal employment relationships, regardless of how their status is classified under national law. Furthermore, the convention mandates algorithmic transparency and adequate remuneration for all workers, aligned with the Hongbu's broader call to harness artificial intelligence through a human-centered approach so that all nations, enterprises, and individuals can benefit from the digital transformation. UPP leader Joshua Francis shared his philosophical view on political timing and organizational growth and claimed having a strong belief in organic development and divine intervention. He said his perspective leans heavily on a certain level of predestination, operating under the principle that events unfold precisely because they are meant to be. Because society functions within a highly dynamic world, Francis asserts that in his responsibility of citizens to try to comprehend why these shifts occur. Applying these exact mindsets to the newly registered political group, he noted that the faction was explicitly destined to adopt the water bottle as its primary symbol. According to Francis, the bottle was intended to deliver a vital message to the Dominican people, signaling the United Progressive Party as directly aligned with life itself. Expanding on this corporate symbolism, Francis emphasized the essential nature of the chosen icon by noting that water is the foundational source of life. He said, since the human body is composed of over 70% water, the symbol serves as a universal representation of vitality and health. Detailing the legal process behind the party's official launch, Francis explained to listeners that for any political organization to secure legal recognition, it must satisfy specific statutory requirements established by the Electoral Office in the Commonwealth of Dominica. These regulatory steps include formalizing a government executive branch, or rather a governing executive branch, and establishing a registered office address. He concluded by revealing that when the UPP submitted its paperwork, authorities presented them with two available symbols, the knife and the bottle. The party subsequently selected the bottle to encapsulate its core messaging of revitalization and public service.
5: I believe in organic development. I believe things happen by divine intervention. I also believe in predestination to a certain extent, meaning that things happen because they're supposed to happen. And being in the space of things happening, because we live in a dynamic world, it is for us to understand or try to understand why things are happening. So if I were to apply that thinking to the bottle, I would say that it was meant for us to get the bottle as a new party to tell Dominicans that we are working with life. a bottle of water. Water is life, Lofty, and you would agree with me.
4: True.
5: The earth made up of over 70% water, our body, likewise, about 70% water. Water is life. So here it is, the United Progressive Party went on to register the party. There's a process for our listeners. For a party to be legally recognized, it has to be registered with the electoral office in the Commonwealth of Dominica. And for registration, we meet certain requirements. We must have an executive, an office address, to name or mention a few.
4: Yeah.
5: So when we submitted our documents for us to get legal recognition, we were informed that there were two symbols available, and we had to select one of the two symbols. And the two symbols which were available were the knife and the bottle.
1: Joshua Francis, leader of the UPP. The Dominica Table Tennis Association, DTA, is continuing its efforts to strengthen and develop the sport locally with the staging of the upcoming National Table Tennis Tournament. The competition is designed to identify the country's top players across various age groups while providing athletes with an opportunity to sharpen their skills through regular competition. The DTA believes the national tournament will encourage players to remain committed to practicing, training and working hard to strive for excellence in the sport. The tournament will feature competition in several categories, including under 13, under 15, under 18, boys and girls, and divisions, as well as senior male and female events. The two-day tournament is scheduled to take place at the Masak Sports Complex on Saturday, June 11, and Sunday, June 12. July 11th and Sunday, July 12th, beginning at 10 a.m. each day. With support from the Dominica Olympic Committee, the sports division, and the government of Dominica, the association says it remains committed to advancing the development of table tennis on the island through the event, this event, and the future initiatives aimed at growing the sport. Dominican sports advocate Cheryl Rowe has expressed concern that the nation is currently underutilizing the vast talents and resources of the OECS, overseas diaspora. Pointing out the deep background of individuals living abroad, Rowe highlighted that numerous expatriates possess advanced master's degrees and having compelling stories that could play an active part in national development. She suggested rather than remaining disconnected, these professionals should be integrated directly into the local schools and athletes must be inspired students. Rowe emphasized that peer-to-peer interaction with younger athletes often carrying greater influence and motivational weight than guidance coming from older generations. She also noted that the community challenge, such as the Parents Teachers Association meetings in centralized hubs like Portsmouth and Roseau, present ideal collaborative forums to disseminate these encouraging messages effectively. Furthermore, Rowe proposed the establishment of the dedicated sports bank or fund to create a structured avenue for overseas Dominicans to contribute to their homeland. She explained that while employment opportunities might be limited domestically, forcing graduates to relocate to places like Minnesota, Indonesia, Singapore, and Dubai, these individuals remain fundamentally Dominicans at heart and are often eager to offer support. Utilizing modern social media, she argued that the country could easily launch crowdfunding initiatives tailored specifically for athletic development. In addition to financial backing, Rowe underscored the value of foundational mentorship.
5: Well, one of the things I think we're doing, we're underutilizing the Dominicans that are overseas, they live as riches. So, for example, the three people on this program right now that are overseas with their master's degree, where do they tell their story? How do they play a part in developing? How do we capture them? So, Ken should be doing a presentation at the sports meet when the school opens to the schools. And Derek and Daniel's not, because they all have a story to tell and they can motivate them even more than me and you. If the younger the athletes are to speak to the others, sometimes the more influence they are. And then this young man here, he can also present at schools. Because if I am not aware of things, how am I going to go into it? And sometimes even the parents, for example, PTA meetings, that's a good forum for Chris to speak at. But Chris doesn't have to speak at every village PTA. Maybe we can have a collaborative. So, for example, you can do Portsmouth and you can do Roseau, so you can hold as many people as possible in one forum. So that is one. Two, we need also to contact all the Dominicans that have gone away to study, not just the athletes, but have gone to study, and they are willing, but they don't have the avenue to support.
4: How do we create an avenue? How do we create, that's why I said a sports bank or something, that your sister is studying in Minnesota and she's graduated. She doesn't always have to come back to Dominica because it's not all the job opportunities cannot be here. There are graduates from Dominica. Look at where Kian is. She's in Indonesia. Another one is in Singapore. Another one is in Dubai. But the person, the Dominican, will always be a Dominican in heart. So if we have, and with social media now, it's so easy to contact these people and say, hey, we're opening this for sports. And, you know, it's like a GoFundMe, but for sports. And they themselves can also speak. We have our former coach, Emmanuel Loblack. And a lot of these athletes will tell you, Mr. Loblack was a disciplinarian. He wasn't just asking you to run up and down for 10, you know, the 100 meters. I think half of them were scared of Mr. Loblack because he was so strict. But now, as you can hear from some of them, they give him the kudos because he molded them.
1: And that, of course, is sports advocate Cheryl Rowe. Let's go to Barbados. In Barbados, 15 young men from the Frederick Smith Secondary School completed a comprehensive 7-week hands-on training program focused on agriculture, food production, and entrepreneurship. The educational initiative, titled Learning Cooperatives, Securing Futures and Saving Lives, was launched as a strategic collaboration between the secondary school and the Caribbean Center for Agricultural Research and Innovation at the University of the West Indies. Designed to boost academic engagement and foster personal development among the participants, the program culminated in the formal closing ceremony held at the school's campus in Trent, St. James. During the event, Chanel Waith, the acting principal of the Frederick Smith Secondary School, praised the initiative's profound evolution and its impact on the students' body. Waith noted that what initially began as a highly targeted intervention program specifically for at-risk youth has now successfully blossomed into an exemplary model for the project-based and integrated learning within the institution.
6: What we did not fully anticipate was how far this small intervention would really travel. And so over the past 7 weeks, the 15 young men have planted, nurtured, harvested, built a hydroponic system. They are learning still how to resolve conflict among themselves, how to show up for one another, how to take pride in something they built with their own hands. And in doing so, they have given us a blueprint, really, for what success looks like, not just for a few students, but for all.
1: And finally, internationally, a B-52 bomber crashed shortly after takeoff during a routine test mission at Edwards Air Force Base in Southern California, resulting in the tragic deaths of 8 individuals. Officials confirmed that the casualties included 2 Boeing employees who were aboard the aircraft alongside the military personnel. An investigation into the exact cause of the crash is currently underway as the base authorities and aviation experts work to determine the factors that tied to the fatal incident during the testing phase.
7: 8 people are dead after a B-52 bomber crashed shortly after takeoff at Edwards Air Force Base. This happened yesterday during a routine test mission. And look, you can see the ground was charred where the plane went down in the Mojave Desert just north of Los Angeles. Not much left, just barely any debris there. Military personnel, government civilians, and government contractors were on board.
8: After reviewing the footage of the crash, it was deemed that this was an unrecoverable crash and unsurvivable. At that point, we went into the notification process.
7: Boeing confirms 2 of its employees were on board. The Air Force says an investigation into what happened could take months.
1: And that's how I come to the end of the news package for this afternoon. Here's a recap of your headlines. UWP leader Dr. Thompson Fontaine says the party is placing greater emphasis on direct communication and engagement of constituency caretakers and constituents rather than engage in transactional politics. In the region, 15 young men from the Frederick Smith Secondary School in Barbados completed a comprehensive 7-week hands-on training program focused on agriculture, food production, and entrepreneurship. And the B-52 bomber crashed shortly after takeoff during a routine test mission at Edwards Air Force Base in Southern California, resulting in the tragic deaths of 8 individuals. The news was brought to you through the very kind compliments of Courts Dominica Limited. I have been your presenter, Franklin Peter Moses, staging for your afternoon announcements and notices.
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1: And this afternoon, just to remind you once again, it's being brought to you, this segment of our announcements being brought to you through the kind compliments of the Northeastern Funeral Association. Dominica Electricity Services Limited, DOMLEC, announces that the application period for the company's 2026-2027 Grade 6 National Assessment G6NA Scholarships Award is now open. The scholarship will be awarded to selected students who do not merit a government scholarship or bursary or assistance from any other organization. Application forms can be collected at DOMLEC's main office on 18 Castle Street, Roseau, or at their Portsmouth office on Granby Street, or by scanning the QR code on the company's Facebook and Instagram pages. The deadline for receipt of application is Tuesday, June 23rd, 2026. And finally, DOMLEC invites all pay-as-you-go POG vendors at Vendors Min, tells cashiers to all important, and important is, you cannot miss it, important training on the new juice vending platform. And that's to ensure you get smooth transition. And this session will be held both in-person and online via Teams as follows. Monday 15th and Thursday 18th June 2026 from 11 a.m. to 11:30 a.m. at DOMLEC's ET&D Conference Room at Foncolet. That's across from Johnny's Maker Store, or at the same timeline online. Okay, the same time online. Now, a Teams link will be shared to the online participants via email. Ahead of the session, participants, you're kindly advised to familiarize yourself with the Juice platform by accessing the test link sent via email using their existing credentials. DOMLEC looks forward to your participation, as it's vital, it's absolutely necessary to the readiness of the Juice rollout. Please confirm your attendance by calling 255-6017 or 275-2888. That's where we come to the end of the news and announcements for this afternoon, brought to you to the very kind compliments of Quartz, Dominica Limited, and of course the Northeastern Funeral Association. Coming up next is your morning draw results of the Dominica National Lottery. I'm Franklin Moses, your presenter. Enjoy your lunch. See you again tomorrow.

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8: 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And get
9: 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The daily three morning draw winning numbers are 7, 5, and 5. The multi-X well chosen was 3X, and there were 47 winners. The big four with multi-X morning draw winning numbers are 5, 7, 8, and 3. The multi-X well chosen was 2X, and the payout was $600. The pick two morning draw winning numbers are 7 and 0. The multi-X well chosen was FP. The next morning draw is on Thursday, June 18th, 2026. Dominica National Lottery. Everything is possible.

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0: Yes, as I said, I did promise that prominent businessman hotelier recently elected president-elect of the Caribbean Hotel Tourism Association, Mr. Gregoire Nassif, will be our guest for the afternoon. I want to welcome him in a very, very big way. I hope it won't be the last time for sure. But he's here to take our questions. He's here to take my questions. I'm sure you maybe have many more. But let me say good afternoon to Mr. Gregoire Nassif. How are you doing, sir?
1: Fine, Matt.
0: Fine, Matt.
1: Very nice to be here.
0: Very nice to have you, sir. Very nice to have you.
1: I'd just like to start by saying I'm sorry to hear the news of Miriam in terms of her health issues.
0: Mm-hmm.
1: And I hope and wish for a speedy
0: recovery
1: for her.
0: All right. Mr. Gregoire, it appears that in recent times, you know, everybody think you're very silent and inconspicuous, you know. Nobody knew about Mr. Gregoire. All of a sudden, we were hearing so many good things, I will say, yes, about Mr. Gregoire. So, help us understand, Mr. Gregoire. Who is Mr. Gregoire? Who is Mr. Gregoire? Help us understand.
1: That's an interesting question.
0: Yeah.
1: I'm an ordinary person, born here, lived away most of my life, have a wonderful family, care very much about the country.
0: Mm-hmm.
1: As you know, I'm in the hospitality business, but my business over the past 30 years has actually been a technology company in South America, Latin America. And I moved back to Dominica in 2009,
0: mm-hmm.
1: and I got involved in the tourism business more as an accidental situation.
0: Okay.
1: Adventure, because the land I was acquiring from Secret Bay was just very, very special to me. It took me 17 years and 7 transactions to get the first 5 acres of land, and it was just a very personal, passionate project for me.
0: Mm-hmm.
1: But that accidentally morphed into Secret Bay, so I got involved in the tourism sector. And yeah, so I've been very focused on that, and I would not want to be anywhere else. I love the country very much, and I think it has huge opportunity,
0: mm-hmm.
1: really, yeah.
0: So you're in technology, you said?
1: I am in technology.
0: You're still in technology. Yes, what kind of technology are you talking about?
1: My company is Circa Technology. It's about 33 years old. We're the leading supply chain technology company throughout South and Central America. We operate in about 17 countries, and we've just expanded into the U.S., where I'm not able to travel anymore. it's a company that our technology helps large companies, supermarket wholesalers, to optimize their inventory, their transportation, their logistics, and their supply chains.
0: Mm-hmm.
1: And I studied software engineering and finance. I quit university before I was able to graduate.
0: Really?
1: To start my software company. And I've just basically followed that for many years. And as a result of that, I lived in South America, where I met Sandra Vivas, who is my wife. Both our kids were actually born in Venezuela.
0: Mm-hmm.
1: And then with the deterioration of... I jokingly say that the only thing I am thankful to Hugo Chavez for is that my wife agreed to leave Venezuela and come back to Dominica with me.
0: Okay.
1: So, that's a brief history, man.
0: So, why technology, why software? Is that a passion of yours?
1: Yeah, that's actually what I studied, and I was very eager to start my business from early on.
0: How big is that company?
1: The company is about 80 people. We have clients in about 17 countries. So mm-hmm. it's not a huge enterprise. It's a niche, but we're the leaders in that niche. So okay. it's a company that's very, very dear to me. I have an amazing management team, which allows me to live here.
0: So you made that transition from software to hotel business?
1: Kind of accidentally when I came back to Dominica, yes.
0: So are you loving the hotel business now?
1: I love it because I love the island, and hospitality is really an expression of our love for the island and how we share it with other people. Mm-hmm. And so, yes, all I enjoyed very much. Yep. So,
0: all right, tell us the story of Secret Bay. Everybody's been talking about Secret Bay all over the world. Secret Bay, tell us a story about that.
1: You've been, Matt. You can tell the story.
0: No, I think you're better. You're better able to do that.
1: No, I mean, Secret Bay started with four villas in 2011. We're now 15 years old. Mm-hmm. We started with four villas, and we've grown very slowly and very consciously. Now we're at 27 villas, and our master plan takes us to 42 villas, which has always been the plan. Mm-hmm. And Secret Bay is a very, I would say, personal expression of what Sandra and I see in hospitality. We place a lot of emphasis on nature, on being able to preserve the natural environment. Mm-hmm. We place a lot of emphasis on the luxury of space and time, on privacy. And Secret Bay was really our vision of what hospitality should be like. Mm-hmm. We took a lot of risks because it was the first really upmarket luxury product for the island, but mm-hmm. as you know, it's done very well in terms of the rankings, the accolades, and so forth. And then an interesting part of the story is that when we had built up to eight villas, I realized that my finances would not allow us to go beyond eight, and I didn't want to incur significant debt. So we decided to start to sell the villas. And then we were approved under the CBI program in 2019, long after Secret Bay was well established. And so we sell the exact same villas and the exact same fractional shares to both persons who are not interested in the citizenship program, and also to persons who want to invest in Secret Bay as a qualifying investment mm-hmm. for citizenship. So that was really my entry and my exposure into the citizenship market.
0: All right. So you know, because the last time we spoke, and I basically asked the question, you said, Matt, stop asking me this question because I'm not a CBI agent. Explain yes. how this works.
1: Okay. So you have several real estate and developers who are both agents and also a developer under the program. Mm-hmm. When you're an authorized agent, you're able to transact citizenship. Secret Bay is not an authorized agent, mm-hmm. but our real estate is approved as a qualifying investment towards citizenship. So when someone invests in Secret Bay, they're investing in the real estate. So we don't, all 27 of our villas are now owned by third-party mm-hmm. persons, some who were interested in it for citizenship and some who were not. So what we are paid is in exchange for the transfer of title of the real estate and the villas at Secret Bay. Mm-hmm. And separate to that, the buyer and the investor has to contract with and engage an authorized agent for the citizenship element of that transaction.
0: Mm-hmm. So you're just not involved in that?
1: And they pay separate fees to the government in addition to what they've invested in the real estate, right? So we are not an authorized agent. We do not transact citizenship. But of course, we promote the fact that an investment in Secret Bay is viewed as a qualifying investment towards citizenship. But then you have to work with an agent, and then you have to pay the additional fees to government. So, yes.
0: So given, of course, that, you know, as you said, it's a, should I describe it as a 5+ AA resort, and people are getting their money's worth, the investors are very happy with what they have invested in?
1: Yes, so far. I mean, I think
0: that... So you have a good success story.
1: Well, I mean, I think there are over 100 CBI real estate projects throughout the Caribbean. We have 6 or 7 here. And as far as I know, we are the only one throughout the Caribbean who pays out a return to the investors every 3 months.
0: Every 3 months?
1: Yes.
0: That's significant.
1: Yeah, well, I mean, we can choose to pay it every 6 months or every year, but we just choose to pay out every 3 months. So our investors, we are the only project throughout the Caribbean that has successfully done that every 3 months, even during COVID, right? So the way our contracts are structured is that we share the income with the owners.
0: Mm-hmm.
1: So that's the trade-off. We don't have huge amounts of debt, but we're sharing the profits and the income with third parties, right? And we are also the only project that I'm aware of throughout the Caribbean where many of our buyers are not interested in CBI. They love Secret Bay. They want to spend spend 1 or 2 weeks there per year. They want to get the ROI. And so I think that shows the underlying value of what we're actually offering. It's not all about citizenship.
0: Let's talk about the industry itself, the tourism industry. Are you very happy, sir, with what we're producing at this time?
1: Well, I would like to recognize, of course, that the investments that the government made in extending the runway and the grooving have led to significant additional airlift. I mean, if you go back 5 years, Matt, everyone thought we needed a new airport to have direct flights to the US. And we have shown that with some investment in the Douglas Charles Airport, we're able to accommodate such flights. Mm-hmm. And of course, we've seen the growth in the industry over the last year or two because of the new airlift.
0: Mm-hmm.
1: But I also like to clarify that if we look at the growth in stayovers between 2005 and 2024, which is a 20-year period, Dominica's stayover growth averaged about 7%, whereas the rest of the OECS exceeded 100% growth.
0: Is it 100%?
1: That's in the 20-year period between 2005 and 2024. So all I'm saying is that growth was extremely stagnant. But then when we invested in the airport, and then that changed. And so we saw significant growth 2025 over 2024. So it shows the impact of airlift. And the two grievances that I have from a tourism perspective is that we don't take care of our natural assets as we should. Our trails, our hikes, our reefs, the oceans, the reasons that people come to Dominica, we don't give priority care to, and we don't invest sufficiently, and that is our product. So our product is not nearly as strong as it should be because of underinvestment.
0: Mm-hmm.
1: And then from a demand point of view, we as a destination are not properly funding the marketing of the destination. I travel quite a bit. So between January 2025 on April of 2026, I traveled to 15 cities, between the US, Switzerland, Germany, France, and the UK. And I met face-to-face with about almost 250 travel agents. These are the people that advise clients mm-hmm. where they should travel to. And if five of them could tell me anything about
0: Dominique.
1: Mm-hmm. Dominica, mm-hmm. that was a lot. So we're still invisible.
0: Even after all these years?
1: Even after what?
0: All these years.
1: Even after all these years, yes. Because marketing is something you have to do on a continuous and a sustained basis, right? Mm-hmm. And as you know, we are confused with...
0: Dominican Republic.
1: Yes, with the DR. So, yeah, so I think Dominica has just enormous potential, and I think we are hurting ourselves by not investing more in the care of our natural assets and investing enough in marketing. And our airlift will not be sustained if the seats are not filled. And going to a new airport where we have these huge expectations about a lot of new airlift, there's a tremendous gap in the demand creation that will drive that new airlift. So, but I want to recognize the investments that we have made, the improvement in stayover from 2025 versus 2024, and of course the major investments in the new airport and cable car and these things. So well,
0: the question still remains, and God bless his soul, your dad, I used to speak to him on many occasions. He was not one who actually believed in we needed an international airport. What's your take on that?
1: Well, this is going to be a very controversial statement, but to be honest, and the DHTA, also SAM, going back 8 years, you know, the feeling was that Dominica needs to improve airlift.
0: Airlift, okay.
1: Absolutely. And there are two ways to do that. One is to see that we have seven underutilized international airports all around us, and to drive a shuttle service, almost like a bus. You arrive to St. Martin and you hop on a bus to Dominica. You arrive to Barbados and you hop on a bus to Dominica. So there's a constant shuttle service. So St. Bart's, for example, is an example. Mm-hmm. They have no international airport. They have more arrivals, I think, than we do. Much smaller island. Mm-hmm. Everyone travels through either St. Martin or through Guadeloupe to get to St. Bart's. So that's the idea of using the hubs around you, which already have significant airlift all over the world. So you're not trying to recreate that access. It's already there. It's all around. It's just close by, right? So that would have been the HTA's preference at that time. However, the other way to solve the problem is to build a national airport. And what I always say is that the government has to deliver what the people want. And the people of Dominica have been crying for an international airport for 30 years. And this government looks like they're very close to delivering it, right? So there are many ways to go about things. And the international airport is certainly one way. Mm-hmm. But once again, it's a huge investment. The cost of operations will be very high. And we need to drive airlift. And we're not going to drive airlift in the way that we need to if we don't take care of our natural assets, the reason people come to Dominica, and if we don't invest in marketing the destination to create demand.
0: And so the proof of the pudding is in the eating. Do you think, Mr. Gregoire, this is a viable investment? I just want you to be very honest with me.
1: I have to be honest, Matt. I do not know. I have my concerns about the financial burden that we will take on as a country. But, you know, there have been goals stated for tourism and for growth. So it's not impossible to make it financially sustainable, but it'll certainly be a challenge. And I don't have the data to say yes or no. But I, once again, the government... And this is labor, this is workers, this is freedom, is going to be criticized ad infinitum until they deliver the country an international airport, right? So
0: Okay.
1: That's what's being done, and now we have to make it work.
0: Let's make it work. How do you assess, somebody's asking, how do you assess the current state of tourism in Dominica?
1: I think I answered that. I think we are seeing growth in very recent times due to the investment in the airport, the existing airport, and the airlift improvement. But I think our potential is very, very far from being
0: So what would you realized. Say is unique about Dominica compared to the other islands? Unique, the uniqueness.
1: Well, I was at the budget consultation last week. Were you there, Matt?
0: No, I wasn't, no.
1: I asked the head table which of them, that's the PM and the ministers, which of them had been on a serious hike in the last 5 years. And I think two hands went up. And I asked which of them were certified scuba divers and had explored our reefs and the beauty of the of our oceans. And I think one hand went up, right? And I asked the question to make the point that to understand the essence of Dominica, to understand why people come, you have to experience it. And I can tell you that what Dominica has is unparalleled in terms of the natural beauty, both on land and at sea. And our people, in my opinion, are the most authentic and the friendliest people throughout the Caribbean. And our people carry the pride of the island with them. They are so, so talented. And it's incredible. We have most of our guests at Secret Bay, for example, which we try to deliver a 6-star experience. With the beauty of the villas and of the beaches and of the hikes and the rivers, they leave saying the most special thing about the experience was the people at Secret Bay, the tour guides, and the authenticity and the genuineness of the connection that our people make with our visitors is very special. So I could talk for an hour on why I think this island is so really special.
0: No, we of course you've been told that, you know, we have been destroying the very beauty that we are trying to promote at this time. So there's some question as to should we still continue to promote Dominica as a nature island? You have described the beauty. I went to Secret Bay and this is a beautiful place. But the rest of the island, some of it has been destroyed.
1: Well, I think the island is still extremely beautiful. I wouldn't say that the rest of it is being destroyed. What I would say is that the institutions that are empowered and mandated to protect the environment and to ensure that development doesn't come at an unacceptable environmental cost are not doing their job, and that our laws are not being properly enforced. I understand that the airport doesn't have approval from planning, that the cable car doesn't have approval from planning, that the marina doesn't have approval from planning. I'm talking about full approval. Now, it's not, you know, for me, the need to develop the island and the need to protect the environment are not mutually exclusive. They must go hand in hand. So we have to respect our laws. Planning has to do its job and has to put its foot down as well. And I think what people don't understand, like I'm working on a new project at Pocassé. It took me a year to get it took me a year to get the approval from planning. A lot of that time was the EISC, the Environmental Impact Assessment, which was very expensive, took a long time, and ended up being a 200-page document. Now, people see that process as a nuisance. I don't. That EIA tells me the magic of this land that I have. It tells me the birds, it tells me the trees, it tells me what I have to protect, it tells me how I have to deal with sewage, and it gives me guidance to do what I want to do, and with absolutely minimizing the impact on the land. So we need to embrace our institutions and we need to understand why these laws are there. We need to respect them. And at the same time, we need to put fire under the feet of planning to be more efficient, but at the same time, we have never had the extent of projects we have had on the island, but the capacity of planning has really not been increased, right? So several things there we have to deal with.
0: All right, so somebody's actually adding a few other questions, and but we'll take a break. We'll come back. We're here with Mr. Gregor Nassif. There's many other issues we're going to explore in the arts. And so take a break. We'll come back after this.
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1: All right, based on the statements you made earlier, here's one person suggesting, Mr. Gwavir Nassif, that we need full economic feasibility, a full economic feasibility study for the airport. We need long-term operational cost projections, passenger and tourism forecasting models, debt servicing projections, expected annual subsidy requirements, and contingency plans should projected all revenues fall short. You agree, Mr. Gwavir? We need all of this?
2: Yeah, I mean, firstly, I understand there's no debt because it's citizen funded. And that's a tremendous burden for the country that has been lifted, hopefully. But yes, you know, it's important to understand the running cost of the airport. It could be very, very significant. And what is the airlift that we need to drive to make the airport profitable, either from a direct operating perspective, mm-hmm. or the tourism it's going to bring to the country, and that therefore the economic benefit of that. So I would assume that there are financial forecasts and plans and so on. I have actually...
1: We have not heard it, though.
2: I've actually asked to see them, because I think we all need to get on board to make this work, and we all need to support it.
1: Let's take a few phone calls at this time. Everybody's trying to get in at this time. Hello, talk to me.
3: Hey, good afternoon, Matt.
1: Good afternoon to you, sir.
3: And good afternoon, Mr. Nassif.
2: Hey, good afternoon.
3: Yeah, I want to say thanks for coming on board. I mean, I love what I'm hearing from you in terms of the explanations that you're giving, and I want to think that you're truly grounded in nature. I mean, not just what you build, even you and what you drive on the nature island. You drive a car that's not producing enough pollution into the atmosphere. Where you live right in nature. So that tells me you're well grounded in nature, and kudos to you for that. But more than that, now when Matt mentioned about he went to Secretary, but the rest of the country has been destroyed. You say your answer, you would say the rest of the country has been destroyed, and I want to agree with Matt that it has been destroyed. Why am I saying that? You mentioned about the ocean, you mentioned about the dive, you mentioned about the reef. I've seen something, indiscriminate dumping in one of the great, in the area of the greatest dive site on the island, Champagne Beach. And there's a lot of dumping going on the beach shore there in that area, especially lately there during the Pentecost weekend. A demolition of a house was done in Cox Street, on the corner of Cox Street and Independence Street. And all that stuff was dumped right off the Champagne Beach. And that is going on by people that should know better. So I want to think that these people are destroying nature. When you have, you just mentioned, what these visitors come to Dominica to enjoy. And I am one of those that love nature so much that every weekend I go out, I'm in the river, I'm in the sea, and I love snorkeling, and underwater world is a beautiful place, especially Champagne. Champagne is one of the places that the only places I've seen a seahorse. And seahorses are very rare to really visit. People come to see these things and maybe never see them. And for us to be dumping stuff in an area like that indiscriminately by people who are supposed to know better, I think that's a no-no. I think that is destroying nature. I just wanted to make that contribution. But kudos to you. I mean, I appreciate you coming on the air and talk. And I appreciate you more because I've seen what you're driving. Look at what you built down in Portsmouth and where you live personally. You live right there in the mountains, next to a river, enjoying nature, and that tells me you're well grounded. And just your humbleness and your humility and the way you speak with that kind of confidence, much appreciation to you. I'll be all ears listening.
2: All right. Thank you very much.
1: Thank you very much. Taking a quick break, it's a very busy program, so let's we'll shift gears in a minute there.

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1: Oh, I'll make stuff right now and remember once again.
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4: All right, Dominique, we're here. It's 2:02 in the afternoon. Your pet peeve, Mr. Gregory, in recent times seem to be... But before I get there, somebody just wanted reminded me to inform Mr. Gregor or educate him that the and the public that the Jungle Bay has been paying returns to our investors every year starting in 2020. He needs to try to be accurate when he makes some public statements. So he said every 3 months. He didn't say every year. He said every 3 months.
5: Is something that I should have said. I don't know it as a fact, but okay. Sam has shared with me that they do pay out as well, and that makes Secret Bay and Jungle Bay the only two projects in the Caribbean that I am aware of that pays back monies to their shareholders, so I stand corrected.
4: Thanks for the clarification, David.

0: Yes, Mr. Nassif, you have called for changes within the Electoral Commission. What reforms would you recommend to strengthen the institution?
1: So, Matt, you have been involved in the conversation of the electoral
0: reform
1: process for far longer than I have. I had heard that registration was suspended, and I chose to go and test it myself, and I found out that it was, and this is how I actually got involved in this, mm-hmm. right? And since then, I've found more and more things that have gone wrong, and it has been very concerning for me. But if I can ask you, what are some of the key issues and the grievances that the population has had with the electoral process and with the institution itself over the last 10 to 15 years? Because this is not a new issue in terms of concern, right? Mm-hmm. What are three or four of those concerns?
0: I think more the political involvement, the commission, mm-hmm. and the confidence in that commission to make things happen.
1: Right.
0: That's some of them.
1: And some specific issues were the voters list,
0: yep,
1: and how people
0: sure.
1: get on there. Some mm-hmm. other issues were the overseas
0: voters coming in,
1: and then whether they should be allowed to vote or not. There were other issues as well in terms of bribery and cheating and these mm-hmm. things. So these are long-standing issues, and
0: for many years,
1: and if you really evaluate them, while we have new laws in place, and I can go through the list of everything that has gone wrong, and no one can challenge me on the facts of what has gone wrong.
0: Mm-hmm.
1: And some of the things that have gone wrong have been in breach of our Constitution. I mean, it is unforgivable that we could have suspended voter registration for a year, you know. But anyway, that aside, the issues that you speak about, when you think about it, even with the new laws, it really, many things come down to the discretion of the commission.
0: Mm-hmm.
1: If someone shows up and says, I am a resident, but there's someone from overseas, and the law says, well, you have to have been residing in the district for 3 months for you to register. How do you determine that, right? Persons who are able to get on the voters list. The commission has the discretion to extend
0: mm-hmm.
1: the October 15th date by 3 months. So what I would say is that the commission and the office have very broad latitude and discretion in how the elections are run. Okay? And therefore,
0: mm-hmm.
1: the independence of the commission and our trust in them to do the right thing and to protect the democratic process is fundamental. Yeah? So I've focused on two things. I focused on everything that has gone wrong and the fact that the commission has never stood up and acknowledged these things.
0: Well, there are five members of the commission. Do you think it's a fair statement to say get rid or reset the commission?
1: Yes, so I'm looking for the what I think Dominica needs is to have confidence in the independence,
0: mm-hmm.
1: right, of the body. So I have specifically called for the resignation of the chairman, Mr. Stowe, mm-hmm. who's my friend, and of the chief elections officer. In the case of the chief elections officer, you may know
0: mm-hmm.
1: that there was a unanimous vote among all five of the members, which is an extraordinarily rare thing. And they recommended that Ian Anthony
0: extended his contract.
1: And so how can a commission be independent where all five of them come and they say very clearly this is what should be done and that's not done? And then in terms of the chairmanship specifically, I you know, I will say that when you're the chairman of a board, although the board may have five people on it, kind of the buck stops with you as well.
0: That's true.
1: Now, the suspension of voter registration for 1 year was unconstitutional. When has the chairman come out and spoken to the people of Dominica and explained what went wrong and why it went wrong and apologized? How can you be running city and village council elections when persons cannot actually register to vote,
0: mm-hmm.
1: and to participate? How can you, a year and a half after these laws are passed, after you know what has to be done, not have voter ID cards to issue? Although the law says once you're approved, you get your voter ID card. That's again a breach of law. When has the chairman or the commission come out and apologized and explained and said, this went wrong? They don't say a word. The Prime Minister speaks on their behalf, apologizes on their behalf, calls constitutional infringements water below the bridge, mm-hmm. and says, people must go and vote, and I'm going to get back into office anyway. You know, so we have a situation where the laws passed were not ideal because Sir Dennis's recommendations, mm-hmm. which were absolutely sound, many of them did not make it into law. So the recommendations that Sir Dennis made reached a certain point, and the drafts that he did were then changed, and we passed them. It is absolutely true to say that there was no opposition in the House for the passage of the bills, but we know that there was a snap election, there was a boycott, etc. I also believe that Senator Paris proposed several amendments to the legislation. I'm not sure if you know about mm-hmm. that, Matt.
0: Mm-hmm.
1: And just the fact that very significant and substantive amendments were proposed, but they didn't make it through the House floor, I guess, showed that there were significant gaps. So we have to live with all of this. We also have to live with the fact that that voter registration was suspended for a year. We have to live with the fact that voter ID cards are not yet being issued,
0: mm-hmm.
1: and we have to live with the fact that Sir Dennis himself said that the commission is structurally imbalanced. So we're in a very unideal situation in terms of where we are with a reform process that promised
0: changes.
1: Changes and to settle all of our affairs and to instill trust again in the democratic.
0: Let's take a phone call. Are you there? Yes.
2: Yes. Good afternoon, Matt, and good afternoon to your guest. Reference where we still your host must have your guest must have just said that the member for Rosen North, its senior branch, it has
0: resigned. He commented on that. Yes.
2: For a 90-day within 90 days, there should be an election. So from the 12th of today, so around 3 months' time, related on, let's say, about the 12th of September, there should be a by-election. And as you just alluded previously and just now, that we will be voting probably on, not probably, on the old voters list. So does he think we should proceed on that matter with the resignation of the member for North, Ms. Miriam Blanchard?
0: He's basically saying that now that we may have a by-election coming up, in September, how do we proceed? Do we use the old lists? Do we wait until this reform is complete? That's, I think, his question is.
1: I have no idea, Matt. I don't know what the laws would call for and so on for my election. I'm not sure.
0: The confirmation is not complete, so it may mean you have to go back to the old list.
1: I'm not sure. I'm really not sure.
0: You're not sure?
1: Yeah.
0: Okay.
1: Yeah.
0: I will take your phone calls, 449-3095-9697. What's your views, Mr. Nassif, as it relates to campaign finance reform? I haven't heard you spoken that.
1: That's actually one of the gaps. That's one of several gaps that are not in the bills that were passed. So I think it's absolutely critical.
0: It's absolutely clear.
1: Yeah, yeah.
0: Why do you think so?
1: Because the way money can influence politics, in my opinion, is it's not what is intended for a democracy. And I think that it's very important to protect the integrity of an election from sources of influence and finance that we don't know where they're coming from.
0: Yes. Hello, talk to me, yes?
2: Thank you very much, Matt, for taking my call. Good afternoon to you and Honorable Gregor Nafik. Mr. Nafik, I appreciate the fact that you are now advocating for justice, fairness, and democracy in Dominica. And thank you to Matt for having me on the program. That's precisely the point. I would like to make sense of that. I'm a registered voter in Ouzo North constituency. And my wife and I went to register to claim, apply for what they call confirmation on the 30th of October, last year, 2025. Our names have not appeared on the confirmed list of confirmed voters. And here, there might be or may not be an either general elections or by-elections in the Northern North constituency. But my name, since October 30th, we went to register to apply for confirmation, as they put it. And up to now, our names are not on the list of confirmed voters, and nobody's telling us anything. And then, somebody recently, a person, an advocate, went to the commission, the officer, the chief elections officer, and said, hey, Rosa North had on the original list over 3,000 registered voters. And to date, only about 720 eligible voters are listed as confirmed voters. Please explain that to me. And the person responding, kind of response the person got was that, hey, you must try to help to get people confirmed. We had something in Rosa North and people didn't turn out. I happened to live in Rosa North, close to where the event was held. I didn't hear any significant public statements or notices. But here's what I'm saying. The Constitution is clear in Section 38. So the Electoral Commission is telling somebody else that they must go and get groups and get people confirmed. Section 38 of the Constitution of the Commonwealth of Dominica is clear, subsection 1 says the Electoral Commission shall be responsible for the registration of voters for the purpose of electing representatives and for the conduct of elections of representatives and the senators, and shall have such powers and other functions relating to such registration and elections as may be prescribed by law. Now, when the electoral office is telling an ordinary person that's not been paid to their job, doesn't have the authority, that they should go and do their own thing to register people, that's concerning. And the fact that we went to apply for confirmation since October 30th and our names do not appear on the list. And we have not received an clarity at all. What's going on here? Why should we be asking? Why should we have to go to the elections office, chief elections office, find out why our name is not on the list of registered voters or confirmed voters? So Mr. Nassif is making the point. And it's a shame that these people are violating the law. They're breaching the Constitution with impunity. And as he said, the chairman of the commission has said nothing. And the chief election officer makes excuses every single time she comes on the radio. That's unacceptable. It's unlawful. It's egregious and evil. And it has to change. It is wrong. And they must come and clear these matters. Thank you, Mr. Nassif. Thank you, Matt Turkey.
0: Thank you. Thank you. Let's take another phone call. Yes, sir. Hello, talk to me, yes?
3: Yes. Good afternoon.
0: Good afternoon to you, sir.
3: Good afternoon, everybody. Good afternoon, Matt. How are you doing?
0: Good afternoon to you, sir.
3: Now, this whole confirmation is a big, big confusion. It's going on 9 months now since I confirmed. About 3 weeks ago, they are calling me and telling me I need to come down to the office to sign my signature. Now, this is just crazy. After 9 months, now I hope persons remember when they had the consultation with the lawyers, the Prime Minister stood in that consultation and said, is not going to do anything. He's not going to write or approve anything at his disadvantage. And all the lawyers sat there and they never said anything. Nobody challenged him. So how do you expect that thing, that whole confirmation thing and that whole whatever they are doing there? I call it people are, that will always just be a thing going around in circles. And I hope Dominic can stand up and recognize that we need to stand up and really push back on that whole confirmation.
0: All right, what's that? Yes, sure. You can come.
1: Could,
0: yes,
1: if I could say something. So, yes. just to finish my initial thoughts, that we've had to swallow the fact that the laws are not what we had hoped for. There's some gaps there, and that so many things have gone wrong. So we've kind of just had we have to accept that. But what I think we cannot accept is that with this unideal situation, that there is not a commission and an institution in place that we can trust to ensure that the process runs as it should, with integrity. Because as I said, the commission is supposed to have the independence to verify a lot of things. It's supposed to have the independence to ensure that the voters list is what it should be. They're supposed to have the independence to determine if they need to extend the October 15th date. So if we now have to rely on a commission to, I'll put it this way, make the best of a rather imperfect situation, then all I'm asking the Prime Minister to do is to facilitate some changes to the leadership of the commission that gives the population more confidence. We can't go back. We can't go back to re-registration. We cannot abandon this process. The laws are passed. This is what we have. We have to move forward. And I'm calling on everyone to register and to confirm. And if you have to go back to the office to check your ID, go back to the office to check your ID. As I see, it is an imperfect process. But what I'm asking the Prime Minister to do is to at least give the Commission the independence it needs to restore trust in it as an institution. And the question is, why won't he do that? That's not difficult to do, and it's what the country deserves.
0: Do you think that the Prime Minister will listen to you? I know you've been making a lot of appeals.
1: He's ignoring me, but it doesn't mean I'm going to stop pushing for it, because on principle, this has to happen. If it doesn't happen, then we have to ask ourselves, why is the Prime Minister not facilitating a more independent commission? And the only answer can be that he wants to control the commission.
0: How far would you go, Mr. Nassif, in terms of, would you go the legal way?
1: There are things that have taken place that have been in breach of the Constitution. I could certainly take this issue up with the regional and international election community, the observers, and I'm prepared to do that. I mean, the Prime Minister can continue to ignore me, can continue to say everything is fine, it's water under the bridge, forget about it, just go and confirm, stop complaining. But I think it's very disrespectful to tell a population that has serious issues of trust for a decade and more that forget about it. You know, no, he needs to set it right. And a simple change of leadership can make all the difference, because with the imperfect bills, with all of the errors, with breaching the Constitution, if we're going to live with that, then allow us to live with an independent commission. That's all we're asking for. And we're in a situation now where Dominica's our eligible voting population is roughly about 55,000 people. In 2019, we had 40,000 people show up and vote. And we are now at a confirmed and approved list of, I'm not sure what it is, 15 or 17,000. And we are just a few months away from the October 15th date. And once again, the Prime Minister says, you know, everything comes to an end on October 15th.
0: But would you surprise Mr. Nassif? Would you be surprised if an election is called before this whole process is complete?
1: I would be very surprised. I think there are too many eyes on this, and I think there are too many concerns, and I think that...
0: You're saying you would be surprised?
1: I would be very surprised if an election were called inappropriately before October 15th. And I say inappropriately because the country has been working through a very traumatic electoral reform process for how many years, Matt? How far back does this go?
0: Many years.
1: Many, many, many years. We were promised that no new election would be called before the reforms were completed. That trust was, that was a breach of trust. The snap election was called, right?
0: Mm-hmm.
1: You're telling me we're going to go into another election without the reforms being properly completed? I don't think so.
0: Why are you so passionate about this, Mr. Nassis?
1: I'm passionate about it because I'm very disillusioned with so many people being disillusioned with the country, so many people leaving the country. My favorite barbershop here, you know, I was there the other day in town, Roseau, and there were 12 young guys there, and I asked them, which of you have is actually registered, not confirmed, which of you is
0: registered,
1: registered to vote, and not one of them will. And I asked, why not? And they say, well, nothing will change, you know, this and that. And I totally agree with the Prime Minister that the opposition has a much more forceful role to play in this. But the reality is that we're at a situation and a time now where there's too much apathy, there's too much disillusionment, and democracy is really about maximum participation, the free will, the freely expressed will of the Dominica people. And I am absolutely happy if Mr. Skerrett and his team come back into office, or I'm absolutely happy if the opposition comes back into the office. All we're asking for is an election process that we are comfortable with, so that at the end of it, everyone is satisfied. And that's not an unfair request. And it is disrespectful to ignore it, in my opinion.
0: On the telephone, yes?
4: I know. Since you have important people, you trying to dock me, Mark. Blessings to you, my brother.
0: Blessings.
4: Mr. Gregor Nassif, blessings to you and welcome.
1: Thank you.
4: A slight apology. All the years I really thought nothing was being said or done. And I see when some people, from my perspective, my point of view, try to embarrass you using a letter about 7-8 years ago and making it public and all kind of scandal. I want to just tell you, thank you. I'm sorry, because I really thought nothing was being said, not done. And I know people like you have more clout and more influence than I do. And I'm saying, but come on, the country's going down in hell and nobody's bawling. Anyway, I just want to give thanks to you, sir, because I really do appreciate your intervention. A lot of us, we do not appreciate people because there is nothing that person have done for me. What you're doing is so much greater than what you could have done for me. You're trying to sound the alarm, which you're doing, sounding the alarm, to say, yo, we need to reverse that. We need to be careful. Because look at that. I told that to Matt. You have the Prime Minister saying he finally got permission. He get the documents for him to continue to mine the wash. Who is going to pay for the illegal intervention prior to he receiving any permit to operate up there? So it's a lawless state. No law, no constitution. Go to hell. It's not your damn business. And this is a prime piece of island. I pray that more people like you with that level of influence can sound the alarm and say, yo, I am residing here too. I have investment here too. And you're destroying the place, or you're mashing up everything. Electoral reform, go to hell. Everything, go to hell. So I just want to give thanks to you before Matt cut me off. Blessings.
0: Blessings to you, blessings. Let's take a voice note here. It's 2:32 in the afternoon, yes? Something is wrong. 449, let's try another call there. Are you there, yes?
2: Yes, Matt, good afternoon.
0: Good afternoon.
2: And to Mr. Gagwanaseh. I want, from the standpoint of the Electoral Reform Coalition, to commend Mr. Nassif, and also from the standpoint of the Freedom Party, which is an established party in Ireland, which has serving government, to commend him for rightly recognizing the importance of having a fair electoral commission, because the commission is like the referee in the whole electoral process, and we depend on them to conduct any election, be it by election, general election, council election, with fairness, without any partisan consideration. And when whoever contests wins, they declare the winner, and the country settle and move on. And as I said, we have been on this route for quite a while. And I can't understand why the Prime Minister want to hijack the process, and the Commission have gone to sleep and are not saying that they have that role under the Constitution to guide the process and make sure it is properly done. And of course, that is the law that was passed for confirmation. We, after the Electoral Reform Coalition, we made a number of recommendations. Some of them are there, like the voter ID card and so forth. We commend that. But we thought in this modern time you would have legislation for campaign finance control. And we even got the Jamaica model and made it available as well, so that the prices could see, even Jamaica themselves. We still have a bad electoral process, have come into a very well-organized modern system of electoral process, and we got that. We also asked for re-registration, because we know that confirmation would be something that would be a little tight, and they went for confirmation. That's the law, we have to go there. And a caller called earlier on and said that the commission has a responsibility. I mean, we in the parties, we in the country, can encourage people to go and register. But registration and confirmation is not a political partisan issue where the parties are competing to see who can bring more people to register, who can bring more people to confirm. It's a matter of people go there and get their name confirmed, get their name registered, so they can participate in the electoral process. So while I'm there, I want to say that the Nassif family are persons who are committed to Dominica. They have created jobs for Dominicans over the years. Gregory himself is creating jobs. I myself worked at DCP, and Mr. Nassif, his father, was a very good managing director. He dealt with the workers there quite well. And I always say there are two persons I work with in my life that I can really vote for, persons who understand how to work with people, is Mr. Philip Nassif and Eugenia Charles. If they come to you on a matter and they ask you, why are you doing that? You have to know why you're employed and what you're doing, why you're doing it. And if they make an error, they call and tell you, well, I apologize, because on reflection, you were correct and I was right. And these are two people I work with who have been solid on this line. So I want to say the Nassif family, men over for Dominica. And Mr. Gregor Nassif's request is not a bad request. It's not a partisan request. It's not a hateful request. It's a request for the right thing to be done. And I think we have been a country that common sense has prevailed, and we cannot have a problem we say we want to fix, and rather fixing it, creating confusion and making it even worse. Thank you so much, Matt.
0: All right. Thank you. Thank you. Thank you. Thank you so much. Again, the telephone calls are coming in, and Mr. Nassif is here to answer all of your questions, the questions that you would ask. You want to make an intervention here, Mr. Nassif, this one?
1: No.
0: Based on what you've heard just well.
1: Who is the prior caller, Matt?
0: Mr. Johnson Boston.
1: Hi. Johnson, I just want to say thanks for the sentiment in terms of the family and for my dad.
0: All right. A lot of people have been asking, are you apolitical, Mr. Nassif? What is your position politically?
1: Am I what?
0: Apolitical, meaning that you don't support any political side.
1: I've never given a dollar to a political party. I've never voted because I was away most of my life. And I came back and I was away for the two elections, I think, or the three elections that were held while I was here. But I've become very concerned about the direction of the country, and that's why I wanted to register the voter. And so am I apolitical? Yes, I'm apolitical. But at the same time, I would like to see the country move on to a different development path.
0: Okay.
1: And I would like to see the people more empowered. And I would like to see a democracy where persons can express themselves and can speak out. And I would like to see us put our nature and our people at the core of everything. And I just feel that we're going down the wrong path. So I'm very concerned. And yes, obviously, part of the reason that I'm speaking out on this issue so strongly is because I want the Dominican people to get the result in an election that they want and they deserve.
0: Mm-hmm.
1: And as I say, whatever result that is, I am happy with it. I just want it to be a free and fair process governed by an independent commission.
0: So you don't want to be partisan in terms of supporting any political party over there?
1: At this stage, no. No,
0: not no. Interested in politics.
1: No. I wouldn't say I'm not interested. Someone asked me the other day. I don't know if you heard that clip, Matt.
0: Which one?
1: Someone asked me on a radio program, Cardo.
0: Uh huh.
1: If I would run for politics, and if so, which constituency would I run in? I said, well, I have not decided to run for politics, but if I did, I like Vegas.
0: I like that answer. I wonder why. Hello, on the telephone 44930. You like Vegas?
1: I love Vegas.
0: All right, hello, Doctor.
1: Beautiful part of the country and has tremendous potential.
0: Hello, Doctor. Yes.
2: How are you? And how is Mr. Nashif today?
0: Mr. Nashif is fine. Yeah.
1: Thank you.
2: Okay, great, Mr. Nashif. First of all, I want to join my voice in recognizing you for who you are, what you have done, and most specifically what you are doing. I'm happy that you were able to come on the radio this afternoon to clear the air a lot about your background, your business pursuits, and the level of your business success and the impact that it has had on yourself in Dominica. I just wish to also say thank you for highlighting the need for good governance, the need for accountability in public office, and the need for the improvement of the services that the government should offer to the people of Dominica. I want to note a few things that you have said, which are troubling and which would further highlight what you are addressing today. You have cited the fact that it is your understanding that none of the major projects in Dominica have received proper planning or thorough approval, and you have also, most importantly, underscored the need as to why we need to have good government through the process, at least, of planning and planning approval. I also want to cite the fact that you have mentioned the need for electoral reform, for free and fair elections, and for public accountability as far as free and fair elections are concerned. I think what that brings to the fore is something you have said over and over again in your deliberations this afternoon, that there's a need for change of leadership. And I hope Dominicans are actively listening, and I'd like to also encourage your host on the program this afternoon to listen very closely to that call for a need for change in leadership in Dominica. Because we were told some time ago, leadership is everything. And I think what that highlights now is the fact that Dominica does need a change of leadership. But I think what is disheartening to a very large extent is that while Dominicans are expecting a change of leadership in governance, of leadership style, of government integrity and government accountability, it is very sad to see that people who are offering themselves up for office are fighting with each other, are at loggerheads with each other in some very unhealthy and some very unsavory ways. And I think this is where one could say that politicians in Dominica are basically failing the people of Dominica. Because we have a government in this country who needs to be more accountable and govern the country better. And it is equally scandalous and a crying shame that opposition parties in Dominica, who are supposed to be offering an alternative, better governance, improved accountability to the people of Dominica, instead of working towards improving the lives of the people of Dominican governments, they are fighting against each other. And that is a sad situation that we have in Dominica today. Finally, this is my message to Matt, and he should be expecting that. Matt, I want to thank you for bringing Mr. Greg Wand, Mr. Nashif on the program this afternoon. And perhaps
5: my recommendation to you, at the end of a very week of a raucous, what you call, Balal Fwe, Pitiri Fwe, and Vola programs for the past few weeks, mapping on rumors and hearsay, which has created confusion, that you would look forward to next week having more people like Mr. Gregoire who can come on your program and discuss real issues where the average Dominican is able to learn and be involved.
0: So you would say that Mr. Leonard Clinton was not a good guest yesterday?
5: No, don't. Fine, don't interrupt me there.
0: No, but you're making comments. I'm just trying to tell you, I just want to say, would you say that Mr. Leonard Clinton was not a good guest yesterday?
5: Well, this is a Bala Fwe, Titiwe Fwe, Vola kind of question, and I'm not going to respond to it. What I'm saying is, we need more professionals, more learned people like Mr. Nassif to come on the program who can discuss issues, educate people, inform people instead of responding to divisive comments and situations, because this doesn't serve anyone any good. This doesn't serve the country good. This doesn't serve the people good. Mr. Nassif has been very healthy, very thorough, very productive, very developmental this afternoon in his deliberations. And we Dominicans deserve more of that. So the average man, the young people he talk about in the barber shop who are disinterested in politics can turn their ears to the radio station and instead be more interested in educational, informative programs instead of being turned off by partisan, divisive political wrangling. Good afternoon.
0: Good afternoon. Wow. Well, I thought Mr. Leonard Clinton was very educational yesterday, so I don't know where this is coming from, my friend. Hello, talk to me on the telephone, yes? Uh-huh.
6: Yes, good afternoon.
0: Good afternoon. How you doing? Yes?
6: Oh, I'm good. I listened to this last caller, rather.
0: Yes.
6: And while it is true that there is some friction between the members and who offer themselves for office, at least they can have debates and arguments and sometimes really disagree forcefully. But in the other party, the ruling party, there is absolutely no opportunity to oppose, no opportunity to express themselves, as Mr. Nassif expressed. Freedom of expression is not existing. So while the main opposition party is healthy in a sense, you will have differences and you will have occasions of heads are being knocked, but it is pretty much a good thing. So where we are is that the opposition has the opportunity with that, that flower he extended, I can't remember his name.
0: The olive branch.
6: We heard the speaker yesterday talk about the olive branch. I accept the olive branch. My only problem with that is, he should have said, we accept the olive branch and let's move forward. Instead of that, he dug deeper into the areas of disagreement and what was said, what wasn't said, and that created more rancor. You go on Facebook, you see all of this nonsense going on. But the bottom line is, the party is stronger because of that kind of exchange. And I do not want anyone to think that it is weaker than the other party. In the other party, you cannot speak. Period. You cannot oppose the leadership. You cannot even challenge him. So there is a big difference. And what Mr. Nassif is saying, we want free expression, free and fair elections, and the people can feel confident that we have a government that represents what the people want.
0: All right, caller, thank you very much. Somebody says, let Simeon know that the opposing views is what strengthens any democracy. Unbelievable. 449, yes. We have to accept all views. All views. You may agree to disagree, but we have to accept all views. Hello, talk to me, yes. And that's
4: just give me 1 minute, Matt.
0: 1 minute. One
4: Matt,
0: minute.
4: I heard a politician, a businessman, and a public servant calling out Mr. Gregor to say which one you are, a politician or a businessman. I want to tell Mr. Gregor, sounding an alarm, a note of warning. I created something years ago. This, courage in the absence of caution. is either you're making the ultimate sacrifice or you're just being a damn fool. For there is a very thin line between bravery, stupidity, and insanity. Do not take these criminals lightly. Thank you.
0: Oh, was it really said about you? The question was asked about you, whether you're a businessman or politician. No, I haven't heard about that. Yes?
1: This is Floyd.
0: Oh, Floyd said that about you.
1: Floyd, my good friend. No. He called me and he said, you have to decide.
0: Really?
1: Floyd is my friend. That's fine. We talk about things. There's much we do not agree on, but we speak to each other. And it's an interesting question, and it's a question I think about a lot, because my mother, for example, says the same thing. She says, you know, you have to be careful. You're a businessman. You're an investor. If you cross over into politics, or you're viewed as crossing over into politics, that's really not a good thing.
0: Mm-hmm.
1: And I often think also what my father would think about me speaking out in this way, and I think he'd be very supportive, as long as it wasn't causing me too much stress. I'm trying to remember Floyd's exact question, but it was something like,
0: are you a businessman or a politician?
1: Something like, you have to be one
0: or the other.
1: One or the other. And I said to Floyd, so Floyd, which are you?
0: Good question.
1: And there was a long pause, and then he said, it's a fine line. but I think at this stage we need to be Dominican.
0: That's it.
1: Forget businessman, forget politician, forget parliamentarian. Dominic has to come first. And if we're genuinely concerned about things, we should not be thrown under the bus as being political. People should recognize that we love our country,
0: mm-hmm.
1: and they should appreciate what we're trying to see and the concerns that we have. So for the Prime Minister to completely ignore this, for me, I'll say it again, I consider it to be very disrespectful, because it's coming from a place of sincerity and of concern, you know?
0: All right. Let's turn the page and turn the page to this conversation. I heard you speaking of visas earlier today. So let's, of course, turn the page to this subject at this time.
7: No. The specific point, they didn't raise any other issue in the CBA program. The specific point the United States raised was that our Dominica's program doesn't have a residency component. It did not say it lacked transparency. It did not say it lacked due diligence. They said that we do not have a residency. So we are addressing this matter with the United States. And of course, in the conversation, other things will come up. It is left to the United States to tell me if there are other issues which they have. It is not for me to speculate in the public domain, because I'm not aware of any other issue that we have in the United States, or any issue for that matter. So in the conversation that we'll be having, if there are points that they are raising for us, we are open to engaging the ISIS and working with them towards addressing whatever issues they may have with us, so that the issue of the visa suspension can be set aside, and then we will have no real impediment towards the applying for visas of any kind to go to the United States. Mark you, all of us who currently have visas, we can travel to the United States. You know, there's no restriction on that. That continues to be in place, and so we'll continue to engage, and I am very confident that we will find a resolution on this matter with the United States, and that they will set aside the suspension.
8: We are aware of the situation.
0: Now, here's a question that was asked in the news conference yesterday about Mr. Gregor Nassif and the refusal of the embassy to give him a visa. The question, I think, asked by Mr. Carlisle Jean-Baptiste.
8: We are aware of the situation regarding Gregor Nassif being denied a U.S. visa by the U.S. Embassy in Barbados. Did that come as a surprise to you, Prime Minister? And also, do you share the views of Mr. Nassif that the decision not to grant him a U.S. visa is linked to the U.S. position on Dominica and Antigua? And are you aware of any categories of applicants who are still being approved, that is for visa, and what official communication has the government received from the U.S. government regarding the specific concerns that led to these restrictions.
9: The second issue regards to the denial of the visa from Mr. Nassif. I am not in a position to comment on this. I do not know the circumstance. I'm not part of the Consular Department of the United States government. This is not a denial of entry into Dominica, which I can speak to. So that question is better addressed to the United States government and the Consular Department in Barbados, as to what reasons they arrive at denying the visa. I mean, the reality is there are hundreds of Caribbean people, if not thousands, who have been denied visas over time. Not only during the Trump administration, but throughout the existence of the U.S. and people applying for visas. I don't think one should make a big issue of anyone being denied a visa to any country. We deny Haitians visas to come in Dominica. We deny other citizens coming to this. Personally, from an ideological standpoint, I do not believe in visas. I believe that the world needs to get rid of visas completely and go back to the original way of how the world used to be, that people used to travel unhindered. But there are realities now that countries are faced with from a security standpoint and other considerations. And therefore, countries choose to put restrictions that they believe is in their national interest. And as a Prime Minister of Dominica, I respect the United States' position on this. That is, it's not for me to agree or disagree with them. This is in their national interest as they determine it to be. And we're not going to engage in a quarrel over that or this issue. Because if you look at it, there are many countries that deny people entry from time to time. And this is where it is. I think, I'm not in a position to respond to the specifics in respect to any individual not having been issued a visa. The other one with regards to the assessment by the U.S. in respect to the review of the ban on Dominicans, we continue to engage the U.S. on this. There is almost a weekly engagement with the State Department by our ambassador. I, too, am in touch with the U.S. government, especially through the U.S. embassy.
0: When will that end? As you know, when will we know for sure that we'll be allowed into the U.S.? Mr. Nassif, you heard the Prime Minister. I heard him said in January that he got his visa, so... Go ahead.
1: Just firstly, I think it's really incredible that he would not acknowledge that we are under a visa ban. I mean, you know, for him to be asked a question about whether he thinks that me being
0: denied,
1: and his response was, "Well, I have to check with the embassy." I mean, we're under visa ban, and
0: yes.
1: And I myself, you know, I just think we haven't really started to digest the implications of this, because obviously all of us that have valid visas, we are able to continue to travel, but more and more people know their visas are expiring. And I have now spoken to three people within the U.S. Embassy,
0: mm-hmm.
1: and the government who have just, you know, confirm that you're under a visa ban, and that's why you are not able to get the visa. And you know that my case got really spun out of control in mm-hmm. terms of the media because of the CHTA
0: mm-hmm.
1: linkage and all of that, and I really wasn't very happy with how that got spun, because it sounded like because I don't have a U.S. visa, it's going to somehow hurt tourism in the region, and obviously that's not true. But for me, it's the human cost. You know, it's a person who is not able to go for schooling, for education, for healthcare, and families being split up, and we're going to see more and more of that come into play. And but at the same time, I do think we have to keep hopeful and hope that the constructive dialogue between our government and the U.S. will lead to a normalization of things in terms of visas. But it's certainly going to be very, very tough. Yeah.
0: All right. Any final comments before? But let me take one phone call. We just have about 8 minutes and we'll wrap it up here with Mr. Nassif. Are you there? Yes, quickly.
4: No remorse, pure disrespect. Just narrow it down to a Haitian that was denied access to Dominica. My.
0: All right, more telephone calls. Are you there? Yes?
10: Yes. I call a second time. I just want to say to Gregoire, knowing his father, Philip Nassif, if he was alive, he would commend and support Gregoire on his stand. I remember Mr. Nassif was very close to Miss Charles, and when he come to a meeting, the public review committee meetings, he will speak firmly and strongly on matters he feels that is right for the country's development, and disagree with Miss Charles there, and she would then see the merit in this in the statement and make changes. Also, I remember when tourism was going a little down, and there was a particular minister, I don't recall his name, in the interim government, in the coalition government, Mr. Nassif made a public statement and asked the minister to redirect himself and ensure that the tourism sector continued to grow and manage properly. So if his father was there, his father would be proud of him, I know that for a fact. Thank you so much.
0: All right, thank you again. The telephones are still going on crazy, and I'm hoping sometime soon in the near future you will be available to continue the conversation there. Hello, are you there? Our final phone call. Yes, Hello? Yes, quickly. Yes, sir.
10: Yes, I want to say very quickly that in the PM's clip we just played, he made a statement that implied that those of us who have visas can travel somewhat unhindered to the U.S. But I want to suggest that that's not 100% accurate, because I did travel to the U.S. last month, and when I got to the immigration officer, he made a comment as if to suggest or even inquire why did the system seem to pull up such a short time permitted to stay, right? He made a comment, I responded in a certain way, and he said, besides that, I'll give you money. So it seems to suggest that on the system, there seems to be some limit applied to, at least to me as a Dominican, at that instance. I don't know how widespread it is, but I just wanted to make a comment that it's not like before. Something has changed. Thank you.
0: Something has definitely changed. Yeah, that's for sure. But some people, I will say, I've heard people getting 6 months. So I guess it depends on the discretion of the officer.
1: I'm not aware of discretion, Matt, to be honest. I was told that it's very exceptional circumstances.
0: Where, you know, getting the visa after January 1.
1: Getting a renewal, yes. That it's only when it's in the national interest of the United States that you can be granted a renewal.
0: But Mr. Nassif, I'm going to give you 2 minutes to wrap up and say thank you again. I mean, you know, we really learned a lot. I'm hoping that you can come back in the future and continue to educate the people of Dominica.
1: Sure, Matt. So,
0: any final comments?
1: 3 things. I'd like to ask everyone to go out and to register and to confirm and to deal with the inefficiencies that we are facing in the system, but to go ahead and to do it. And to the younger people, I want to say the following. You may think you have no interest in voting, but that is not a reason.

0: of not actually registered, and then you can't vote. So if you think you're not interested in voting, that's okay. Get ready. Be registered. Get confirmed. That's the first thing. Second thing, to my good friend, Mr. Stowe, I would ask you to resign because it is for the benefit of the country. And third thing to the Prime Minister, please stop ignoring the fact that there is a tremendous lack of confidence in the Electoral Commission, and it would be very easy for you to facilitate a change of leadership to give the Dominican people the confidence they deserve in what has been a pretty traumatic electoral reform process. Give them a break. Give them independence. Thank you.
1: Have you had the chance to speak to the Prime Minister one-on-one about this?
0: No, I have not, Matt. I have, yeah. I won't go into detail, but I have tried to meet with the PM on a few occasions and have not had the opportunity. We've exchanged some WhatsApp because messages
1: you,
0: on it.
1: Because you did ask him at some point, sometime recently, to release the full extent of a letter that he shared at a Mao meeting, but he said, well, it's up to you. So what happened?
0: I have written the PM maybe 14 letters, 13 letters over the past 7 years about very significant concerns I have about the citizenship program. And those concerns have not been acted on. And in one of those letters, mm-hmm. I did thank him and commend him for his leadership after the hurricane, and I absolutely stand by that.
1: Uh-huh.
0: But to quote that part of the letter and not the rest of it, obviously was.
1: But he did say that if it's up to you to release them.
0: Yes, I know that, and at some point I might. But I respect the Prime Minister. I respect the privacy of the communication we had. I wish he had respected it, because by choosing a part of it to publish and not the rest of it, that's not right. And I also think that it could have detrimental impacts on the country if I were to disclose the contents of all of the letters. But there may come a time when I think the benefits of it outweigh the negative impacts of it.
1: Mr. Nassif, again, thank you very much. Come back soon, huh?
0: Thank you very much.
2: The preceding was a repeat program of Talk on the Block. 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See you next time.

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0: After working hard for many years in London, Goldwyn is now retired and back living in Dominica enjoying his pension. 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I said, Goldwyn, speak in English, don't force it. 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
1: Good evening. This is the Prime Evening News for today, Wednesday, June 17th, 2026. I am Amanda Bertrand. Here are the headlines. Leader of the United Workers Party, Dr. Thompson Fontaine, says he extended an olive branch to all those who were creating divisiveness within the UWP and called for unity among all of its supporters. Regionally, President Dr. Irfan Ali has announced that Guyana will formally nominate its UN Permanent Representative, Ambassador Carolyn Rodriguez Burkett, for the position of United Nations Secretary General. Internationally, California Governor Gavin Newsom has said that the U.S. Department of Justice is investigating both him and his wife, Jennifer Siebel Newsom, suggesting that the move is politically motivated. Details coming up. Welcome back. Leader of the United Workers Party, Dr. Thompson Fontaine, maintained that extending an olive branch was necessary, given the ongoing discussions surrounding division and disunity within the UWP. He said the time had come for those who have not yet embraced the party's new vision to come on board and work towards a common goal. He made the remarks during a recent appearance on the Talk on the Block program.
2: To some extent it was, because I believe that there has been a lot of discussion around the division or imagined or real disunity in the party. So my thing is, well, you know, if there may be disaffected persons, there may be those who probably have not necessarily embraced the vision as we move forward, now is the chance for us to do that. Because what I want people to understand is not about us. We as individuals, we should not be in this for ourselves. We should be there because we care about the people of Dominica. And that was my message. You know, if there's no need for us to be fighting each other. There is no need for us to be bickering. There is no need for us to be weakening ourselves, because we are there on behalf of the people of God. That we have the same mission. And if we have the same mission, a mission that, by the way, is bigger than any single individual. If today or tomorrow I exit the scene, somebody else will come in. But let us keep the vision. Let us keep the mission of what is important. And that's what this olive branch is all about, that we can unite around a common purpose, a common vision for a better Dominica.
1: Dr. Fontaine further revealed that since publicly extending the olive branch, he has received an overwhelmingly positive response from a wide cross-section of individuals. According to the UWP leader, the feedback has been encouraging and reflects a willingness among many to support efforts aimed at fostering greater unity and moving the party forward.
2: I've had several good conversations with different individuals, persons who have called to say, yes, that's a good thing that you're doing. Let us bury whatever it is in the past and let us move forward. And that is what, quite frankly, to me is important, that people understand. And really the real motivation, as I said, was so let each of us understand that this mission that we're in is beyond us. It's not about egos. It's not about personalities. It's not about Dr. Thompson Fontaine or the other individual. It's about a group of persons coming together to bring positive change to Dominica. And let us move forward in that respect. Let us move forward.
1: That was United Workers Party leader Dr. Thompson Fontaine. At its meeting on Tuesday, 16th June 2026, the UWP National Executive Committee unanimously endorsed Senator Dalbert Paris as the United Workers Party Team Dominica candidate for the Marigot constituency. UWP General Secretary Nicholas George said this endorsement reflects the confidence and trust the party places in Senator Paris, and we are excited about the strength, experience, and vision he brings to Team Dominica and to the people of Marigot. The National Executive Committee warmly congratulates Senator Paris on this milestone and extends sincere thanks to the Marigot Constituency Association for the dedication and partnership throughout the selection process, which has been instrumental in reaching this moment. George extended heartfelt congratulations to Senator Delbert Paris and said he looks forward with optimism to the journey ahead as they continue building a stronger Marigot and a brighter Dominica together. The Ministry of Environment has launched an initiative aimed at strengthening the protection and management of the Mon Diablote National Park through the demarcation of its boundaries and the establishment of a surrounding buffer zone. The exercise is being carried out under the Leveraging Ecotourism for Biodiversity Protection in Dominica project, which is funded by the Global Environmental Facility and implemented through the World Bank in collaboration with the government of Dominica. Following a competitive procurement process, Environment Direct Consulting Inc., a Dominican environmental and geospatial consultancy led by Dr. Camille David, has been contracted to undertake the work. The firm brings more than two decades of experience in environmental science, GIS, protected area management, land use planning, stakeholder engagement, and biodiversity conservation in the Caribbean. Officials say the initiative forms part of broader national efforts to improve the management of protected areas while advancing sustainable development and ecotourism. They noted that the Mon Diablote National Park remains one of Dominica's most important biodiversity assets, providing critical habitat for endemic species, protecting watersheds, and supporting ecosystem services that benefit both communities and the national economy. A key aspect of the project will involve the creation of a buffer zone around the park, as originally recommended in the Mon Diablote National Park Management Plan. UPP leader Joshua Francis warned that men in Dominica are facing a profound social crisis, that they are failing to fulfill their traditional roles as leaders within families, communities, and the broader country. Speaking on the program Talk for Progress, Francis pointed to alarming social statistics, noting that men are disproportionately affected by drug abuse and make up the vast majority of the prison population. He observed that while over 200 men are currently serving sentences or held on remand, only one or two women are in similar circumstances. To counter this trend, Francis advocated for targeted interventions, stating that the United Progressive Party recognizes these harsh social realities and is committed to providing necessary aid through the establishment of dedicated rehabilitation centers and specialized training schools. While welcoming the government's announcement to reopen the Goodwill Secondary School by September 2026 to offer technical and vocational development, Francis emphasized that the damage caused by a long-term lack of training remains severe. He asserted that under the current administration, essential vocational training had effectively disappeared, leaving non-academically inclined young men completely vulnerable over the past 26 years. According to Francis, without structural avenues to learn technical trades, many young individuals dropped out of high school, faced intense frustration, and ultimately turned to drugs or alcohol. He explained that his involvement in the political sphere is driven by a desire to act as a social and policy engineer, ensuring that future governance introduces structural policies capable of restoring these marginalized lives.
3: Men are ordained to lead the family, the community, and the country. And we find in men, you know, get involved in drug abuse. Men are the ones going to prison. As we speak, there are over 200 men on remand or serving a sentence. and maybe I think one or two women. So clearly men are in crisis, and we need to have more of those conversations as to where have we gone wrong and what can we do to arrest that development. And with the United Progressive Party taking into consideration the social realities in Dominica, we have come to understand that we need to provide for our men who are falling along the wayside. We need a rehabilitation center. We need training schools. I just heard that the government of Dominica announced that the Goodwill Secondary School will be open by September of 2026. And the school provides for technical and vocational development and skills. And that is welcoming. It's a little, it's not too late, but the damage has been done. Under this administration, vocational training disappeared. So over the past 26 years, there are men who are not academically inclined, as they were young adolescents at school, they were not academically inclined, but they did not or were not afforded with the opportunity to put their hands in vocation or technical skill. And as such, they became vulnerable. Some of them dropped out from high school. They never really picked up a job. They got frustrated. And some of them now on drugs or alcohol. And we have to analyze that reality. How are we going to bring them back? How are we going to restore them? We cannot save the world, but policy decisions can transform lives. Mm-hmm. And that is why I'm involved in this. I'm in this because I want to be a social engineer, a political engineer, a policy engineer, so that that new government that is coming can create policies that can touch lives.
1: United Progressive Party leader Joshua Francis. The Dominica Trade Union Congress has successfully secured financial assistance totaling approximately $6,000 from the International Labour Organization. According to the president of the Trade Union Congress, Steve Joseph, this injection of international capital marks a supportive step forward for the organization's institutional capacity. The grant is expected to directly enhance the group's operational framework as it prepares for an upcoming cycle of advocacy and worker representation across the island. Joseph explained that the newly acquired funding will be utilized exclusively to assist in the finalization of the union's comprehensive strategic plan. Additionally, the resource allocation will support the development and execution of the Congress's scheduled program of activities for the coming year. This strategic planning initiative aims to reinforce the organization's long-term vision, ensuring that the union remains well-equipped to address the evolving needs of the local labor force. Leader of the United Workers Party, Dr. Thompson Fontaine, says the party is placing greater emphasis on direct communication and engagement between constituency caretakers and constituents, rather than engaging in transactional politics. He explained that building personal connections with citizens and consistently demonstrating that their best interests are being prioritized helps to discourage and insulate against such political behavior.
2: I've been countering that is, and it's something that we have asked our candidates and our caretakers to engage themselves in, to spend time with the people, you know, visit them in their homes, talk to them, engage them in conversation, find out how they're doing, be concerned about their welfare, their well-being. I believe that's the only way that you can insulate yourself against this kind of money, when you build a personal rapport with people that they understand that you have their best interests at heart. They understand that when you form the government, you'll be looking out for them and for their children. I think that is the only way to do it. We certainly, you know, cannot match the Labour Party in terms of sources of funds and resources, but what we can do is to show our care and concern for the Dominican public. And in fact, Matt, it is that concern and it is that important thing that has happened that has given me a reminder, a very pointed reminder as to why I'm in this fight. You know, a few days ago, I happened to be doing just what I've been advising our candidates to do, just talking to a family, went to the home and so on. And the single mother was telling me that she has not been able to have a warm meal for the past couple of days. So I said, well, what's going on? How come you're not able? She says, well, my gas ran out, you know, and it's been, I think she said it was 3 days. So 3 days of gas ran out, she did not have the $43 to buy a new cylinder of gas. And that, I think, reminded me in a very pointed way.
1: Dr. Fontaine further stated that when citizens are unable to meet their basic necessities for survival and the threat of poverty becomes apparent, it raises serious questions about the current state of the country.
2: But that is not the point. The point is that when people are so have been dragged into such poverty that a mother with three young girls cannot afford to get a replacement cylinder of gas, it tells you how far we have come in this country. It tells you, you know, the kind of pain that people are suffering. And yeah, I'm sure you get it every day. I'm sure you get the constant calls for help and for assistance. I mean, barely a day passes by, somebody not asking for some kind of support financially. That is where we are in this country. And that, sadly, the Prime Minister has been able to play upon people in that level of need and so on. And it is really, really, I mean, it is shocking for me to be able to even relay that and then to let people understand how deep in trouble this country is. But that is where we are. And so, to me, everything else pales into insignificance compared to what we can do to uplift our country, compared to what we can do to elevate our people, to bring agriculture back, to harness our water resources, to go into manufacturing, to really put money back into the pockets of the Dominican public. And that is what we need to do. We need to alleviate the suffering of the Dominican public. They're suffering. And you don't alleviate this poverty by simply giving a handout during election times to buy a vote. And I think the general public, the Dominican public now are much wiser now. Mm-hmm. They are now realizing that, yeah, they get support during the election period and then 5 years of being on their own and struggling on their own.
1: That was United Workers Party leader Dr. Thompson Fontaine. Regionally, President Dr. Irfan Ali has announced that Guyana will formally nominate its permanent representative to the United Nations, Ambassador Carolyn Rodriguez Burkett, for the position of United Nations Secretary General when the current term of Antonio Guterres ends on December 31st, 2026. In a national address, President Ali said the decision was made after careful consideration and consultations with colleagues, noting that it comes at a time when Guyana's international standing has significantly grown. He indicated that the nomination reflects Guyana's confidence in its capacity to contribute leadership at the highest levels of global diplomacy and aligns with the country's long-standing commitment to strengthening the multilateral system. The president explained that the move is also linked to Guyana's rising international profile and its continued advocacy for a rules-based global order amid increasingly complex global challenges. President Ali highlighted Guyana's recent tenure on the United Nations Security Council from 2024 to 2025, during which the country promoted peace, dialogue, respect for international law, and the peaceful resolution of conflicts. He said that service demonstrated Guyana's ability to provide meaningful leadership within the international system, despite its size. Internationally, California Governor Gavin Newsom has said that the U.S. Department of Justice is investigating both him and his wife, Jennifer Sybil Newsom, suggesting that the move is politically motivated. Newsom, a Democrat, claimed that President Donald Trump is coming after him because of his potential consideration of a presidential run, though he did not provide specific details about the nature of the alleged investigation.
4: California Governor Gavin Newsom says President Trump is using the power of the Justice Department to launch a political hit job against him.
5: In recent days, federal agents have knocked on the doors of family, friends, and former employees. Not because they found a crime, because they're simply trying to find one.
4: Trump and Newsom have been battling for years. The president even suggested last year that he should be arrested amid clashes over immigration enforcement with border czar Tom Homan. Now Newsom says Trump is using the Justice Department to come after him for one reason.
5: He's coming after me because I'm considering running for president. Because he hates that I've consistently called him out over and over again for his lies and deceit.
4: The governor didn't specify what the probe is about, but sources familiar with the matter tell ABC News investigators in California have been examining Newsom's wife's taxes. He says she's done nothing wrong.
5: You can subpoena my records. You can investigate me. You can harass me. Put my name on every and any enemies list you have, but leave my wife and family out of your personal vendetta.
4: On Capitol Hill, Acting Attorney General Todd Blanche refusing to answer questions.
6: The Justice Department investigating Gavin Newsom. Can you explain that?
4: Now we've reached out to the Justice Department directly, and they aren't commenting either. Meanwhile, Newsom is really leaning into this fight, saying in a fundraising email for his political group, quote, "Mr. President, come after me. I'm not going anywhere, and the country is watching." Michael.
7: And it is true. The country is watching. Thank you so much for that, Mira.
1: That's the Prime Evening News, and here's a recap of the headlines. Leader of the United Workers' Party, Dr. Thompson Fontaine, says he extended an olive branch to all those who were creating divisiveness within the UWP and called for unity among all of its supporters. Regionally, President Dr. Irfan Ali has announced that Guyana will formally nominate its UN permanent representative, Ambassador Carolyn Rodriguez Burkett, for the position of United Nations Secretary General. Internationally, California Governor Gavin Newsom has said that the U.S. Department of Justice is investigating both him and his wife, Jennifer Sybil Newsom, suggesting that the move is politically motivated. I have been your presenter, Amanda Bertrand. Your evening notices are up next.

It is with deep sorrow and profound love that we announce the passing of Dr. Ian Allen E. Lambert, affectionately known as Chopper and Savannah, formerly of Roseau Dominica and 473 St. Paul's Garden, St. Paul's, St. George, Grenada, who died on Wednesday, May 13, 2026, at the age of 74, in the state of New York, in the United States of America. Dr. Lambert was a past faculty member of Convent High School, Roseau Dominica, the University of the West Indies, St. Augustine Campus, North South Institute, Florida, United States of America, and a former advisor to the Ministry of Trade, Dominica. He leaves behind wife Marlene Greenaway Lambert, daughters Tamara M. Lambert and Tanya K. Lambert, siblings Swinton Lambert, Dennis Russell Lambert, Jean Lambert, Joyce Lambert, and Peter Philogen. Adopted siblings Sir Luther Martin, Yvonne Rulo, and Merle Navarro. Nieces and nephews Dr. Shauna Lambert Pitt and family, Janine Lambert Charles and family, Darren Lambert and family, Sean Douglas, Dr. Binta Lambert and family, Sunira Lambert and family, Dr. Joel 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Sisters and brothers-in-law, Eleanor Lambert, Edlyn Lambert, Gloria Lambert, Milagros Lambert, Lorraine Hearn and family, Margaret Chaplin and family, Patricia and Luann Greenaway, Debbie David and family, Lucia Burton and family, Marvelyn LaFloria and family, Alroy Bernadine George, Russell Greenaway, Roy Greenaway, Glenroy Soso Cuffy and family, Junior Delsol and David Daniel. Many grandnieces and nephews. Many aunts, uncles, and cousins, including Eileen Salhab, George St. Bernard, Lucia Davis and family, Algernon Lawrence and family, Cora Schillingford and family, Faye Martin and family, Jeffrey Lawrence and family, Deborah Lawrence and family. Many friends and close family, including the Elwin family, the Salhab family, Roland Bino, Martin and Leslie and Callist, Derek James, Felix Wilson, Gregory Robin, Cecil Belfin, Ali Gill, George Prime, Francis Emmanuel, Francis Etienne, Hayden and Anne Ashton, Sheridan Qualis, Wilby Stewart, Alwyn Francis, Monsignor Eustace Thomas, Monsignor John Lewis, Urban and Cecilia Martin, Don and Brian Sims, Tony Green, Dr. Donald Peters, Colin Bully, Danny Fergus, Caesar Czar Emmanuel, Dr. and Mrs. Samuel Scott, Mr. and Mrs. Glenn Ducray, Duncan Stowe, and the members of Thunderbirds, and too many to mention. Friends, colleagues, and students of the University of the West Indies, St. Augustine, North South Institute, classmates and colleagues from the University of the West Indies, Cavill Campus, Class of 1974, colleagues of Dominica Community College, and staff of Dexia Parkhouse. The funeral service for the late Dr. Ian A. A. Lambert will be held on Friday, June 19, 2026 at 3 p.m. at Our Lady of Fairhaven Cathedral, located in Roseau, Dominica. Cremation will follow.
In lieu of flowers, kindly make monetary donations to the Dominica Cancer Society. May his soul rest in peace.

0: afraid of what the future brings. This is only the start of the trance revolution.
1: Domlek advises its pay-as-you-go customers that work will be undertaken to prepare the upgraded Juice platform for going live. During the period Tuesday 23rd and Wednesday 24th, customers and vendors will not be able to access the Juice portal for topping up and will also not receive message alerts while the system is being activated. Customers are therefore encouraged to top up their accounts by Monday, June 22nd, and ensure there is sufficient credit to last through Wednesday, June 24th, 2026. This temporary inconvenience is necessary to facilitate important upgrades to the Juice platform, which will ultimately provide customers with a more reliable, efficient, and improved service experience. Domlek thanks all for their patience and understanding. Notice is hereby given that the 21st Annual General Meeting of the West Coast Cooperative Credits Union Limited shall convene on Sunday, June 28, 2026, from 3 p.m. at the Salisbury Primary School under the theme Navigating Challenges, Delivering Results. Agenda 1. Ascertainment of quorum. 2. Call to order, prayer or credit union prayer. 3. Apologies for absence. 4. Adoption of agenda. 5. Welcome and opening remarks by chairperson. 6. Presentation to awarded farmers. 7. Reading and confirmation of minutes of the 20th AGM. 8. Matters arising from the minutes. 9. Reports and discussion thereon. A. Board of Directors. 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C. Open Forum. 11. Election of Officers. 12. Any other business. A. Drawing of early bird prizes. B. Presentation of prizes. 13. Vote of thanks. 14. Adjournment. Domlek invites all pay-as-you-go vendor admins, tellers, and cashers to an important training on its new Juice vending platform. To ensure a smooth transition, the sessions will be held both in person and online via Teams as follows. Monday 15th and Thursday 18th June 2026 from 10 a.m. to 11:30 a.m. at Domlek's ET&D Conference Room at Fokole across from Jolly's Mega or at the same time online. A Teams link will be shared to online participants via email. Ahead of the sessions, participants are kindly advised to familiarize themselves with the Juice platform by accessing the test link sent via email using their existing credentials. Domlek looks forward to your participation as it is vital to the readiness of the Juice rollout. Please confirm your attendance by calling 255-6017 or 275-2888. Dominica Electricity Services Limited, Domlek, announces that the application period for the company's 2026-2027 Grade 6 National Assessment Scholarships Award is now open. The scholarship will be awarded to selected students who do not merit a government scholarship or bursary or assistance from any other organization. Applications forms can be collected at Domlek's main office on 18 Castle Street, Roseau, at their Portsmouth office on Granby Street, or by scanning the QR code on the company's Facebook or Instagram pages. The deadline for receipt of applications is Tuesday, June 23rd, 2026.
2: Here are the winning numbers for Dominica National Lottery's midday draw of Wednesday, 17th June 2026. The daily three midday draw winning numbers are 6, 7, and 9. The multi-X ball chosen was 2X, and there were 44 winners. The big four with multi-X midday draw winning numbers are 0, 3, 1, and 1. The multi-X ball selected was 3X, and the total payout was $3,200. The one-off midday draw winning numbers are 9, 6, and 9. There were 4 winners. The play 4 draw winning numbers are 7, 9, 16, and 20. There were 58 winners. The pick 2 with multi-X midday draw winning numbers are 2 and 2. The multi-X ball chosen was 2X. The next midday draw is on Thursday, 18th June 2026. And of course, remember, with Dominica National Lottery, everything is possible.
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1: Well, good evening, good evening, good evening, everybody out there in Radioland. Welcome to our program, Through the Eyes of the DPSU. It's the third Wednesday of the month, and yes, of course, the women are in the house. And so you know what that means. It means that you're going to get information, you're going to be educated, and you're going to have to turn off your stove, because you know when the information starts coming, you may forget. Turn off the stove, put things in order, because when you sit down and listen to the women, you get totally engrossed. So, tonight, you are here with me. My name is Delia Coffee Weeks, and I am just one of the women from the Women's Committee. We are here tonight with our silent lady on the console, Sister Bernadette, who wants to be experienced, but neither seen nor heard. And this evening, as a newcomer, we have Sister Nadine Riviere, who's going to just have a simple conversation with me. We were expecting a guest, but because of unforeseen circumstances, our guest will not be able to make it. But however, we know what's going on, so we are going to go forward with our program and provide for you the information. We are all experts in our field, and the information that we're going to share with you is information that everybody should have on their fingertips. But you see, as we begin tonight's program, we want to reach out to touch everybody and to greet you. I am giving you the long preamble so you have a chance to put your business in order. In the event you are celebrating something, we want to let you know that we are happy for you and we are celebrating with you. It may be a new job, a promotion, you have a new partner in your life, you have a new addition to your family. Maybe you won the lotto, who knows? Whatever it is, we're very, very happy for you. When good things happen to people, we are happy. And in the same vein, if you are going through a period of grief or something sad, we want you to be strong. We want you to remember that you are never, ever alone. We are right there with you. And even if you don't believe me, if you believe in a higher power than yourself, then you know that you have a friend who sticks closer than a brother. Even when I may not be available, when you reach out to me, he is always there with you. So if you're going through a period of sadness, just know that we are right there with you. The DPSU is all about other people. Now, have you ever thought about the word union and what it means? Union is almost like an acronym. If you spell the word, it is you and I getting it on. Union. So just know that you are not alone. We are there with you. And hopefully you are there with us as well, because the union is not outside of you. The union is you. You are the union. I am the union. We are the union. So we're going to listen to a little bit of music that's going to set the tone. But before we do, Sister Bernadette, you can line up the first one, King Shaky, because that one happened before. But before you begin the music, I just want Sister Nadine to just greet the audience so they can hear that lovely voice. She sings, you know. She's a choir member.
2: Thank you so very much, Sister Weeks. It is absolutely a pleasure to be here this evening. It is also a pleasure to be sharing the mic with you. You are a legend in your own right. So it's
1: oh my
2: a great
1: God.
2: Honor for me. And I am really happy to be here as well to talk a little bit about the hurricane season. Of course, we're not experts in it, but as Caribbean people, as people familiar with hurricanes, I think we have a certain level of cultural expertise, if you'd allow me
1: say
2: that.
1: Oh, yes.
2: So I look forward to the discussion, to the conversation. I do really hope that persons, you know, liaise with us, call in, interact with us, so we can hear from listeners as well. I also want to recognize the silent scene from our end, heard from our end, but nowhere else. Sister Scotland, there on the consoles, holding it down in the corner. So we're really happy to be in your company as well.
1: Well, thank you very much, Sister Nadine. And Sister Bernadette, just give us a little bit of music that will take us a little bit down memory lane. For some people, they wouldn't even know what this man is singing about because they were not even born yet. They were not an idea in anybody's head. But when you look at the history of Dominica, you must hear about King David. So let it roll.

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I come down on a joy spree. Say he lives solo man in heaven, eating the bread that unleavened. Oh, he said he lives Mary and Martha in heaven, saying their prayer. What he do, what he do, what he do, yeah.

0: He is a musician. He just come down to play in the Caribbean. But he can't sing too fast.
1: Yes, there. So I know some of the older folk, you might have been bumping along to that music because that is something you haven't heard in a while. Imagine Hurricane David came by less than a year after Dominica gained independence from Great Britain. Independence in 78, Hurricane David in 79. But that was just to set the tone. Because, you know, every year there is a season that we do not look forward to. I know people look forward to mango season, Easter season, all kinds of seasons.
2: Independence season.
1: Yes, and Christmas season. Correct. And Calypso season.
2: Yes.
1: All of those seasons. But hurricane season comes to us religiously from the 1st of June. And this is not something that people look forward to, but it's something that we cannot escape. And then, you know, I have actually thought that, you know, maybe by some miracle we can move Dominica from where it is. Because when you see those tropical waves start leaving Africa, they're coming right to Dominica as if they got the news that Dominica is the right place to live, to vacation, to have a good time. So they do not want to be left out. Mm-hmm. And since we cannot move, then we're going to have to get prepared. So, I mean, we are even late because the hurricane season began as of the 1st of June. And today is already the 17th. So we are 17 days behind, but better late than never.
2: Absolutely.
1: And being prepared can make the difference in how well you survive this hurricane season. And so this is what we want to talk about. We're not going to be talking like specialists. We're going to be speaking like people who have lived through those things, and we have listened to people about the good experiences, the bad experiences, and we will also remind people of some of the things that you can do to reduce your level of stress. So, Sister Nadine, we are talking about disaster preparedness. And notice I didn't say hurricane preparedness, because the times that we are living in, disasters happen in and out of the hurricane season. In fact, just recently we had that situation in the Kalinago Territory. And it was not hurricane season, but we had a trough system that brought a lot of rain. And
2: landslides, it impacted certain persons' homes.
1: Yes, and when you see a whole concrete house being lost, then it tells you this thing is serious.
2: Mm-hmm.
1: We also have so many things that are happening now. People talk about climate change, and so we see so many things that are different from the time that King Shaky sang about David Blue, 1979. We have the El Nino thing in the area now, so everybody complaining that it's hot, it's hot, it's hot. And it is going to get hotter. In fact, I have a little clip on WhatsApp that I want to play so that people can pay attention to some of the things that we can do to protect ourselves, even without worrying about hurricanes. And so you have the hurricane, you have El Nino, you have the big thing now, the Sahara dust that is constantly in the area. You don't see it sometimes, but you feel the effects of it, and some people even more than others. Mm-hmm. So we're looking at what are simple things that the everyday man or woman on the street can do. So you don't have to have a degree. You just have to be a person living under those conditions, and we're going to impart some information as to some of the things that you can do to make your life easier. So, Sister Nadine, I suspect you want to open bats, you know.
2: Absolutely. I'm ready for it, Sister Weeks.
1: Yes.
2: They talk very often about the 5 P's of disaster preparedness.
1: Mm-hmm.
2: The 5 P's being prioritizing, planning, procuring supplies, preparing your environment, practicing and training, and the final one being preserving peace of mind. So let's talk about those 5 P's for a few minutes.
1: Yes.
2: Let's talk about prioritizing. When you hear prioritizing, or we say to persons, prioritize, what do you think you want to share or suggest?
1: Well, for some people, that's only like a big word.
2: Right.
1: Prioritize. Prioritizing is basically making a list of what needs to be done and then putting them in order of importance. So what is the most, if you don't have time to do everything, what are the things that you really must do? The others towards the end, if you get a chance, you'll do them, but your life will really depend on it. And so we are looking at what are the things that we can do to keep ourselves and our property safe. Because if the property is safe and you're dead, then it doesn't make any sense. So first you focus on you, then you can focus on the others around you and the property. But for that to happen, Sister Nadine, you must have a plan. And one of the things that I will emphasize is that everybody in your family, in your office, in your workplace must know what it is that they expected to do at any time. A lot of workplaces have some sort of protocol. So, for example, if you work in a government office and there is a system threatening, then the officers at work need to make sure that they secure all documents in a particular place. Mm-hmm. They cover down certain equipment, what they can move from desks and so on, and put them in storage. Mm-hmm. They do that. Those that they cannot move, they still have to find a way to secure those things, because you cannot just leave everything open to the elements. But then it is not at the time that the system is bearing down on you that you now want to go out to find out, where can we get tarpaulins? Where can we get garbage bags to store things? Can we now build a strong room for documents? That has to be part of your planning. And in the same way, even in your home, you need to know, well, okay, if a system is threatening, where in the house can we be safe? And if we cannot be completely sure that we're safe in the house, what is plan B? And plan B is going to be different for each family. If you have elderly people with the family, you have to be on top of the action. Because while you, a young, strong, strapping man or woman, can run between the raindrops when it begins raining, if you have granny or grandpa 90 years old, as I said, 90 years old, there's this man in Kings Hill, Leandra Lander's grandfather, mm-hmm. who turned 100 years. Can you imagine with this elderly man? Leandra and her relatives cannot wait until the 11th hour to decide whether they need to move to a safer place and for wind to be blowing. And at that time, you have grandpa under an umbrella trying to get him to safety. That is risk. If you have toddlers, you have babies, you have invalids,
2: right,
1: then you have to begin your preparation even earlier, because you need to ensure that people who are vulnerable, that they get to a place of safety early o'clock, before wind, before rain, before the mad dash to the supermarket to get supplies. You need to know when the system is approaching, where it is that we are going to be safe. For some communities, I know there are designated shelters. And for some communities, even apart from the official shelters, people have already identified, the shelter is so many miles away from me, but Mr. So-and-so house has a downstairs, so we will go closer. And Mr. So-and-so is open to his neighbors or her neighbors coming to them. So that is an unofficial shelter.

0: I thought it would be. Is there a place close by that you can weather the storm? So your safety is critical. People, yes, you have your possessions that you want to, if you have a garage, you park your car, you want to take your time and even move your vehicle from where you normally park it. Because maybe, yes, generally you park under a tree so that the vehicle doesn't get too hot. You have some shade. But during a storm or a hurricane, a tree may not be the best place to park your vehicle. Granted, you have insurance, but prevention is better than cure. Because the insurance company may tell you that this was an act of God.
1: Not covered.
0: So they're not covering you for that. So all of these things you have to take into consideration when you're planning. And even the very act of allocating tasks to family members kind of tends to keep people calm. So imagine you have a little person, a preschooler or whatever, and that child knows, okay, when we get the signal, my job is to go pick up my little bag and my teddy bear, put my bag on my back, and wait. Because this is how we practice. There comes a peer. You plan, but you do not wait until that time to put it into practice. So off and on, at the home level, we say, okay, should this happen, what's your job? What are you supposed to do? What are you supposed to do? Where are we going? Because you do not want confusion. The weather system is already causing enough confusion. And each person knows what they're supposed to do, what they're supposed to pick up, and how, when we get to the shelter, how are we going to operate? Because remember, a shelter is not your private home. You will not have the privacy that you need. Even when you enter a neighbor's house, while at home, each person may have their bedroom. Your entire family might end up being in one bedroom in your neighbor's house. And so you will understand, yes, it's inconvenient, it may be uncomfortable, but it's for a short while. And we have to adapt and adjust to that, and we need to know where everything is. So you cannot enter the shelter, you put your bag down, and then you don't know where it is, and somebody else is curious, so they enter your bag. Keep your belongings with you. Keep them safe. Because the things that you have in your bag that may look trivial to somebody else may make the difference to you in how you weather that storm.
1: Agreed. Sister Wicks, you spoke about securing your home, your property. What are some examples of ways we can do that?
0: Okay. So right now, we know a lot of homes have windows. Lots of windows. People value seeing outside and all of that. And some people have gone ahead and they've actually, in constructing their homes, they have put systems in place so that they have hurricane shutters.
1: Right.
0: When I grew up as a child, we didn't have all that fancy glass and whatever. You had the wooden windows that open outwards, and then at night or whenever you needed to secure the house, you close your windows and you twist the bar across. So hurricane or not, when you're inside, you're inside. Now that we have this, some people have this system where they have their hurricane shutters. Some people even have the drop-down metallic things. They can afford it. For the other people who cannot afford it, some people make sure they have plywood, so they board up their windows. Yes, you will not see as much light and so on. The house will be hotter, but hopefully you

0: should be safer. You also have to look at how secure your building is in terms of water entering the building, because sometimes it may not be that windows are broken, but the driving winds with the water, you may find that water is seeping under doorways. So I know, like now, if you go to hardware places, they do sell the strips yes. that you can install on the bottom of your doors to keep the water out. So those things, yes. And then everybody needs to know which part of the house is supposedly the strongest in the event that we need to be safe. Some people are now constructing buildings with concrete roofs, so you do not have that problem of your roof going away. For the people who do not have concrete roofs, so for the older buildings with galvanized roofs, what people do is that sometimes they identify the toilet or the bathroom that if it has a window, it has a small window just for ventilation. And so you basically have three sturdy walls around you. And if the family can get into that room, then hopefully they should be safe. Some people even talk about like taking a light mattress to put over your head in the event the roof goes and things start flying in. Then everybody crowds into that bathroom. You put that mattress over your head and you weather the storm. Okay. But we're hoping that it doesn't come to that. And then one of the things that can really put people at risk during systems like that is electricity. When you have weather systems and your power supply is disrupted, you do not want to be touching any wires, because it would be sad for you to weather the storm and then you get electrocuted because you touched something that is still live mm-hmm. and you didn't realize. You just assume, oh, hurricane pass, it don't have light, it don't have electricity, geothermal don't kick in yet, and whatever, so we're safe. Do not touch any cables. And even preparing for that hurricane, what are the things that you need to have close by in terms of your clothing? Flip-flops are not good for anybody during that season. Flip-flops is for casual wear. You're at your home, you're moving from your bedroom to your bathroom, you're walking around in your yard. But after a weather event, you want to have sturdy shoes, rubber boots, hard sole shoes, because remember, you're going to have broken glass, you're going to have pieces of wood with nails and all of those things sticking out of them, and you certainly do not want to be stepping on a nail so that you have to go to the hospital to get a tetanus injection, and then the roads may be impassable, so how do you get to the hospital or the health center? You may not have a nurse living close to you with those supplies. So plan ahead. Yes, you may have a really sexy body. You like to wear your short shorts and all of that. No biggie. Those are not the ideal things for after a weather event. You want to cover up because you have things that are going to cut your skin. Mm-hmm. So yes, have a pair of sensible jeans mm-hmm. or heavy wear clothing material that you can wear and go through different things. If you have a long sleeve coat or a hoodie or whatever, that will give you more protection. And sometimes I think people don't think as far as this, but your everyday Sunday activity liming clothes are not the ideal clothes for post hurricane. I see we have a caller. We haven't even given out the numbers yet, but this person wants to have a chit chat with us. So, good evening, caller. Thank you very much for calling the program. Okay, caller, we seem to have lost you, but you can call back and let's see what's happening. So, as I was saying, Sister Nadine, we haven't delved into the meat of the matter, but your clothing, your choice of clothes. So, for example, if you have elderly people, make sure you have extra socks for them so that you can keep their feet warm. Because maybe they're in the shelter, there might be water on the floor, they mightn't be able to move about very well or whatever, but you need to make them as comfortable as possible. So think in terms of the people that you have within your family and how you're going to keep each person safe and comfortable.
1: Excellent. I want to piggyback on a word you mentioned a while ago about supplies.
0: Mm-hmm.
1: And, you know, when hurricane season is coming or when storms are announced, some persons say you don't even need a radio to tell you because you can pass by a supermarket mm-hmm. and you see the lines, the cars, so you know something is coming.
0: Mm-hmm.
1: So let's talk about this the supplies and maybe how we have somebody on the line.
0: Yes, so we have somebody trying to get in contact with us. So, good evening, caller. Good evening. Welcome to the program.
2: Good evening, Delia.
0: Yes, there.
2: Your friend. As you're talking about dressing for hurricane and this thing there, I never see a pants and this kind of thing there, too. So, I don't know what you mean to close this kind of thing instead of it. Because I forget the name they call it, but it's like a drum suit, like.
0: Mm-hmm.
2: It dresses a whole clothes, like, but it
0: yes.
2: And it's in the back, I forget the other name calling it. So I go and sleep with that and something. But when I get in the morning, all the whole smash up and every good one. So been by the road to see what happened. People came to see if I die in the only place I was at, but I was alive.
0: Mm-hmm.
2: One to be coming and watch. So when I watch on the road, I see people going up with me. So I said, yeah, they come out. I they were watching to see what happened. Don't my poor green there. That is my couple of there.
0: Yes.
2: They were there. When I reached, I go, so I should be going upon the guest, but what do they have done? So I asked them, what they have done there? They said, loot, they loot it, fall for it.
0: Ha, ha,
2: so I just take my 2 foot and I go down, and I forget that he's sitting and I go down. Like, there, it is tight within there, and it's all stuff over there. So I go down the road, and there, when I reach, I see people looting ball green, pulling things, all the kind of things flying here and there. And I said, I took it together along 2 bales of toilet paper. And so then after as I go there, there's a little children there. I put my hand there, I didn't truck thing, I put the rest of my hand there. And I get a little small carton of, what is it, and then the just baby milk and so on there. And I take the lady, see, I arrested by another lady. They say, what are you doing by the lady house there? But she did not know where her neighbors are, did and I go. And I say, really, sometimes you dress, you run in the streets here and have a large shop of people in the parade. And I in jumpsuit there, in a kind of jumpsuit there, running down the road. Forgetting that I not sitting there. Well, because sometimes you can go and sleep with certainly and you don't know when something is. You frighten me. When you, it's not that you're
0: yes,
2: dressed,
0: yes.
2: You step in and run. And only to find out that you may be somewhere badly dressed.
0: Yes,
2: or maybe
0: yes.
2: You have something that you're not supposed to wear.
0: Mm-hmm.
2: So as you say that, there's just maybe, and I stay a long time going all around with my drumsuit.
0: Okay.
2: I say, nobody have nothing to tell me, it's hurricane season. Yeah, then it's my clothes, what do you think? But it's just a wholesome clothes.
0: Yes, yes.
2: Something like that, they had a neighbor calling it, and it had just come inside.
0: Okay.
2: Okay, so all right. Well?
0: Yes, there. Thanks yes, very much for calling the program. Yes, there.
2: Some of them live around naked in the street.
0: Yes, yes, that's what it is.
2: Okay, take care.
0: Okay, thanks a lot for calling. So, Sister Nadine, she just brought up something, eh?
1: She did.
0: So, we have to pay attention how we dress at home during the season. That is something for me, because I am thinking, yes, if push come to shove, I will have to pay attention to how I dress at home during the hurricane season. It's not confession time, but it is, you know, it's a beautiful example, because sometimes when the thing is happening and you have to run, that is not the time that you're looking at what am I wearing. It's only maybe when you get to wherever you are rescued, then you may look and you see, oh my God, that's what I'm wearing. So all I have on is a long t-shirt and three quarters of my butt hanging out. I mean, yes, it's fine for your home, in the privacy of your home, you dress as you want, but at least, even if you dress that way, have something close by. So in the event you need to run, you can pull something up on you. Mm-hmm. But you were going on about supplies, Sister Nadine.
1: Hoping you could talk to us a little bit about planning in terms of supplies, whether it's toiletries, whether it's groceries. So let's talk about that.
0: Yes. So one of the things that I say in terms of planning for your supplies, there are some things that are critical. If you are one of those people with a medical condition where you have to take medication every day, during the hurricane season, I advise people to have, at any one time, have at least 2 months' supply of medication.
1: Okay.
0: During the rest of the year, you can take chances. But you do not want to run out of your critical meds because the pharmacies are not available or there's a shortage of that. So make the effort, buy 2 months' supply, sometime maybe in May, if you can. And then, yes, you're taking your medication, but at the end of May, so you bought 2 months in May. At the end of May, you still buy an additional month. So you're always a month in advance. Mm-hmm. And don't ever let your medication run out on you, because it can make that difference. Always have your medication in a place that if push comes to shove, you can pick up and run. You also need, in addition to that, every home should have a first aid kit.
1: Okay.
0: And I'm not talking about a little kit that you go to the pharmacy to buy. You can actually make your own kit, and so you get the things that would be relevant for you. You make sure you have your cotton swabs, your gauze, cotton buds, you have alcohol, different strengths of alcohol, you have the different antiseptic creams. So there are certain basic first aid kits that things that you should have. The first aid kit is incomplete if you don't have a little pair of scissors in there. You need tweezers in there, because sometimes after hurricanes, people get splinters because you have broken wood all over the place. And I don't know about you, Sister Nadine, but if you've ever had a little splinter somewhere in your toe or in your finger, it can be so painful. And yet still, sometimes when you pull it out, you see what was causing. You need your straight pins, you need safety pins. Those things you should have.
1: Okay.
0: And you should know, because it doesn't make any sense for you to say to me, I have so many safety pins, but I don't know where they are. It's like telling me I have no safety pins. So you have all of this in one space. If you have somebody who is asthmatic, yes, have an extra Ventolin puff. It might make the difference between that person being alive or dead, because situations that cause us to be more stressed can actually initiate certain flare-ups in certain things. So you would have the medication that is particular to your family and other stuff, just in case you need to help somebody. You don't have to be a nurse for you to have disposable gloves, because you do not want to be helping a neighbor who is injured. And, you know, typical Dominicans, we don't think. Somebody's hurt, we run, we want to help.
1: Mm-hmm, mm-hmm.
0: But you still need to be careful. HIV is still very present. Do you have a pair of gloves that you can protect yourself? You're not discriminating against anybody, but you need to love yourself enough to protect yourself, especially if you know there are people depending on you. So we've spoken about medication and the things that you'd want to have in your first aid kit. That is for emergencies. Mm-hmm. But we have the everyday things that we need for us to survive. Should a system come by, maybe communication is cut off so we cannot really get from one place to the next, we need to stock up on food.
1: Okay.
0: Because if a hurricane comes, everybody's saying, oh, don't worry, we'll get ration. Yes, you will get ration eventually, but don't bank on ration. Now is the time for you to start putting your ration pack together. So, for example, there are basic things you need to have at home during the hurricane season. One of the things that I jump on, and people find it so funny every time, plenty salt. And people are like, salt? Yes. Because you see, as Dominicans, we love a lot of fish and meat. Most people, whether they have a standing fridge or a separate little freezer, they have stuff piled up. And should a system come through and there is no electricity, unless you have a generator, and with the price of gas right now, I don't even know if you want to be running a generator day and night. Mm-hmm. You may have to resort to preserving your fish and your meat. How do we preserve? We put extra salt to dehydrate the meat to prevent it from spoiling. And if necessary, we can sun dry or we can smoke. So the heat and the smoke will help with the preservation. After Hurricane Maria, I saw a lot of young people trying to protect their meat, and they did a lot of wrong things because they used whatever wood they could find to smoke the meat, but they're using wood with paint on there. And when you think of the interaction between heat and the compounds in the paint, yes, you have preserved the meat, but maybe you're poisoning yourself. And that's not what we want to do. If you need to salt your meat, your fish, what are you going to put it in? Your little bowls in your kitchen may not be big enough for all the meat you have in your freezer. So for goodness sake, buy a big bath pan. Buy a big basin. And people may laugh at you and ask you, Sister Nadine, where are you going with that? You have baby now? But it might make the difference.
1: So Sister Weeks, do you think maybe that when we're stocking up on meat, because you are correct, we do like, you know, the animal flesh. When we're stocking up, maybe we should probably also think of buying a little bit more salt fish and smoked herring and smoked meat as a balance?
0: Not necessarily, because you see, some people are very careful about how much salt they take in.
1: Okay.
0: Because of hypertension and all of those things. So mm-hmm. they will not lean towards the extra salted things. Mm-hmm. So they wouldn't be into the pig snout and the things in brine and all of that. But I am saying, in the event that you need to secure what you already have, the fresh meat, the big turkey they gave you at work that you haven't baked yet, and all of that, after the thing, are you prepared now to just let all of the meat go to rot and you throw it away? And maybe your dogs, if they survive, you just feed them lots of meat.
1: So for those who are younger or probably just not exposed, they've never been exposed to salting or smoking, can you give us a quick, you know, can you give a quick guide on how to do it?
0: Okay. So salt is going to draw out the extra moisture from your meat or your fish. And that is what is going to prevent it from spoiling. So you want to, as much as possible, cut the fish or the meat as thinly as possible. And then you bathe it in salt. So you might layer it in the container, you pour a layer of salt, then you put another layer of meat and whatever, you put a layer of salt. You do not want to be adding liquid because you're trying to take the excess liquid out. But you need a lot more salt than if you're seasoning. You may actually need to fill the salt while you're manipulating to make sure that the different things. You will leave them in there at least overnight, and then you decide how you're going to dry them. So you're not creating a thing and leaving it in brine. Mm-hmm. You're going to be drying it. If you happen to have a lot of sun after the system has passed, then you can use like a couple sheets of galvanized or baking trays or whatever. You do not want to really put it on something like tarpaulin or whatever, because these things might hold some of the moisture. You want to put them on something that might collect heat and radiate heat.
1: Okay.
0: Or you want to ensure that there is a certain amount of airflow. And some of the younger people, they can use like plastic, regular plastic and wood, and make drying sheds that would build up heat, and you can layer your meat or whatever in there. The other thing you can do is do it like the old folk. Mm-hmm. Get a piece of chicken wire or maybe your grill from your oven, and put the meat on there so that the extra moisture is going to dry up and drop through, and leave it in the sun. The sun can dry it for you, but you have to ensure that if it rains, obviously you take it out of the rain. And if you're using the old technique like the older folk, then you use things like a lot of the bush that would be around at the time. Mango wood, guava wood, those kinds of things. And you create a fire and the smoke that goes up plus the heat is also going to dry. Do not use treated wood, because what the wood is treated in may actually cause you to be sick. So if you have white pine without any treatment, untreated pine, then you use that. And there will be a lot of wood around the place. It is safer for you to go to the seaside or the riverside and pick up driftwood to smoke your meat, to keep that fire going, than to use the painted wood or the treated wood. And then once you've dried it out, or if you happen to be so lucky that you have enough cooking gas at home, you can actually do some of the drying in your oven. So you just put the meat in there, you raise the heat, and you let that meat dry out. And then once it's properly dried, you have to make sure that you look all in between the little cracks, because if you have like the outside is dry but the inside is still moist, what can happen is that flies can lay maggots, and then the next thing, you take your meat that you think you had that was well cured, and when you try to cut it open, you see little worms dancing in there. You don't want that. So you make sure that it is properly dried. It will be hard. And then you secure that in an airtight container. And that can last for quite a while. Obviously, if you're going to use it in the future, you're going to have to rehydrate it. So you'd put it to soak overnight so the meat can pull back some of the moisture that it has lost. And you will also be getting rid of the extra salt.
1: Wow, that is good information. That is interesting information, because I think sometimes we're so spoiled with modern conveniences. It is beneficial to learn those traditional techniques to provide for ourselves. That is interesting.
0: Sister Bernadette, I think I need a little throat break. So can you give us just a little bit of music so that we can just breathe for a minute, We just want to remind our listeners that if they want to call in, the numbers to call are 449-3095, 449-3096, 449-3097. And if you're calling from overseas, then you can call 305-432-9624. So, we're going to hear about another dangerous guy. And while Sister Bernadette is trying to find him for us, I'll just remind you that you're listening to the Women's Committee on the DPSU program through the eyes of the PSU. And tonight we are talking about disaster preparedness, what you can do at home to ensure that you are ready for any eventuality. We should have done this program maybe sometime in May, but better late than never. It's not quite late yet because we've not had any systems coming through, but in the event that systems come through, at least we want to be ready. Be prepared to handle whatever comes. So, if in case you are listening to us and you've been through some of these systems, you can already call us and tell us how you prepared. And in the meantime, while Sister Bernadette is trying to get our music back on track, I just want to remind the people that everything is not necessary on your list. You make sure you have the essentials. And then the rest will fall in line. So let's now hear about the other brother of David that came through the Caribbean at some time.

0: people, I almost forget myself, you know, because I dare bumping along to Wild Gilbert. But we have business to do. We have to continue with the program. So yes, Sister Nadine, before the break, we were speaking about how to deal with our protein, mm-hmm. our fish and our meat that we had that we don't want it to spoil, and how we're going to use it. But there are other things that we need to remember. If you have babies, mm-hmm. if you have elderly that wear diapers, make sure you have extras. Excuse me. Especially if you end up going to a shelter. People may not have extra clothes to give you for rags to put on the babies or the adults. And that in itself can be embarrassing. Even the people who don't generally mess themselves, the situation itself is frightening and may cause people to have little accidents that don't normally happen. And if you are a woman of childbearing age and you are still having your menstrual cycle, do not wait until your period gets there for you to buy your pads or your tampons. Remember, you're in the hurricane season. Do not buy one packet. Because yes, you might say to me, well, okay, if it runs out, then I have toilet paper or I have paper towel. Are you going to go to the community center, use paper towel, dump it in the toilet and clog up the toilet and create a nightmare for everybody at the community center? Or every 2 minutes you have to run to the toilet to be flushing toilet paper? Plan so that these things are essentials. So instead of buying a whole carton of sardines, buy half a carton of sardines and make sure you have your necessities. Because at the end of the day, somebody's going to help you, yes, mm-hmm. but you have gone through the embarrassment. So that is why earlier on we spoke about prioritize. We want to make the list of what we need to have in the house. Those are the things that need to come right up. You may not think about them, but you need to have those things right up. It can save you embarrassment. You may even be able to help somebody else. Mm-hmm. But if you do not plan, you are planning to fail. And then, a lot of times, we get barrels and boxes from overseas, and all during the year we're eating tin stuff and all of that. Yes, no problem, it was sent to you, you're eating it. Can you put some of that aside for the hurricane season? So don't empty the barrel altogether. Because remember, certain things can last for quite a while. Mm-hmm. So as much as possible, try to feed yourself on the things that you can find around you, the fresh food, and leave your canned goods mm-hmm. for after the hurricane season. That may reduce your shopping bill. So when they say, okay, a system is approaching, yes, you will run and you will top up your lights if you have pay as you go. You put $250 where you're accustomed of putting maybe $50 a month. But the $250 is not going to be worth you anything. It's just sitting there on the account because there is no electricity. But you will need a source of light. Mm-hmm. During the day, it's fine. But what about your source of light for nighttime? A lot of people, they are now getting solar stuff. So yes, if you have the means and you can get your solar panels to put on your house, or you have the little rechargeable solar lamps and all of that, yes, that is fine. But The good old kerosene lamp has never let me down. I have the kerosene lamp with the pretty shade in the living room, and I have the hurricane lantern with the wire around the glass. That is the one that walks around the house, in the kitchen and wherever. They don't take much fuel. So if you buy a gallon of kerosene, although those days kerosene is Mr. Kerosene, but you make the sacrifice. You buy a gallon of kerosene and you keep it there. Kerosene doesn't spoil. You can have kerosene for years. You have matches. The way I organize my home is that everywhere I have a kerosene lamp, there is a box of matches right next to it. So in the event we have a power failure, Domlex system fails, geothermal giving a little bit of kickback here and there, I can walk in the darkness and go to the area, tap and feel until my hand falls on that box of matches, pick up my matches, crack the match, pull out the shade and light my lamp. So while people now looking for, Bonche, where I put the candles and whatever, my lamp is lit, my house is warm. So, and I know a lot of young people don't own a kerosene lamp because that is old people thing. And in fact, I remember a young woman, I bought her a kerosene lamp for some birthday of hers and she laughed. She was like, really? I said, yes, really. And then, I don't remember if it was after Hurricane Maria or whatever. She ended up using her lamp because I told her, I have bought you the lamp. The least you can do is get yourself some kerosene. And she was very happy at that time to have her kerosene lamp, because while people were throwing away money on candles, she had her kerosene lamp. So those are things that you don't think about, but if you're a young person, you do not have a kerosene lamp, maybe that should be your next purchase. Buy yourself a kerosene lamp. And yes, you can use matches, but candles, but the risk for fire hazard is greater with candles, because candles can fall, and then depending on where you have them, they might get in contact with curtains and all of that. So just be a little bit on the safer side. Yes, you have your flashlights. Flashlights take batteries, or they need charging. If they need charging, if there is no power, then you have to go to your neighbor or you have to go to your car and turn on your charger to get a little top up. So, yes, those are the things that we need. The dry goods, your peas and beans. Peas and beans, even though they get wet, most of them come in plastic bags. So even if the house gets uncovered and your groceries get wet, your peas and beans are safe. Your cereals in the plastic bags, your oats, your cornmeal, those things, you can get away with that. And those are some of the things that prepare very, very quickly. And you get something warm and sustaining in your body without having to make a big fuss. What about the coal pots? Coal pots is a thing of the past. I know people might say, Mawix, you're really stuck in the past. But I like to hold on to those things. You have your coal pot. You don't have to buy a car of coals. You can have a little bit of charcoal secured somewhere. Because, yes, you have, but I have two or three cylinders of gas. Yes. But if it runs out, because remember, you cook in extra because the neighbors have come over, or you listen to Mawix and you use your oven to dry out your meat and your fish, and your cooking gas runs out and the boat hasn't come yet because it cannot dock, because the waves are still high, then what is the next plan? A coal pot. You bubble a little food right there. You can feed your neighbors. You can feed yourself. Those are the things that we don't think about, and we think, oh, old people. All right?
1: I don't think I've heard you mention water yet, though.
0: And you know, without water, with all the talk we talk in there, we don't shit straight, eh?
1: Mm-hmm.
0: So I am going back to our barrels.
1: Mm-hmm.
0: We get those blue barrels. And some people, when they get the barrels, very often they have so many barrels, they sell in barrels. That is a very good resource. You get at least 2 barrels. One you can put outside to collect rainwater, which you will have lots of during the hurricane season. So you don't have to run up your water bill by fooling drums. You put one outside under your guttering or somewhere where it can collect water, and you use that water for your sanitary purposes, to do your laundry by hand, flushing your toilet, because obviously the body still moves, whether mm-hmm. hurricane pass or not, you need to have your bowel movements and so on. You might need to clean up after your pets and all of that. That's for that. And then you have another drum that is water for home consumption. You fill that drum before the season begins and you cover it down. And please do not be like those foolish people who say, oh, the water gets stale. When you're caught between a rock and a hard place and you need water, you will drink water from a gutter if they give it to you. So you have a supply of water for drinking and cooking, and you have another supply of water for sanitation. If you are more on the affluent side and you want to buy bottled water, then by all means, be my guest. But I am saying you have enough time to get a drum, wash it out properly, and fill your drum with water so that you have water to tide you over. Because for taking medication, for preparation of meals, for doing all of that, you need water. Stock up on water. Stock up when you go to the supermarket. Make a list, because you tend to get caught up in all of the anxiety of people shopping. Organize yourself before you get to the supermarket. And make sure you take the things that are essential. Don't go buying 12 bills of toilet paper. You cannot eat toilet paper. And if push comes to shove and you run out of toilet paper, we have enough bush in Dominica, okay, that you can end up using. Or somebody will give you a little piece of toilet paper. You have a bale of toilet paper, that's enough. And you get the things that will make the difference. Food, clothing, and shelter. Have your supplies packed. Everybody at this time should have a hurricane bag packed somewhere. Like in the time when I was growing up, every home had a hospital bag.
1: Mm-hmm.
0: So if somebody needs to go mm-hmm. to the hospital, you have bath towel, you have wash rag, you have soap, you have this, you have mm-hmm. that. And whoever is going, they just pick up the hospital bag. Everybody should have a hurricane bag. You have couple changes of clothing, because maybe all your other clothes may be wet. If you can, you put your clothing in plastic bags inside of that bag. So even if the bag gets a beating, the clothes inside of the plastic bag will still be dry. And you put the things that you need, the things that will plan for at least 1 week without any outside help. So if you are totally isolated, nobody bringing anything for you because everybody need what they have for themselves, make your list of what do I need for 1 week. So you need enough water for 1 week. And so you're saying to yourself, okay, well, I need, they say I should drink 8 glasses of water a day. I will drink, I will limit myself to a bottle of Lubie spring water, or which I'm Twapito water, the liter and a half per day. Have 7 of that per person. Because water is life. And all the little things that you might tend to forget, those are the things that you put in the bag first. Your toothpaste, your toothbrush, because those are not the things that we look for when we're running. So you have that bag with your basic things that will keep you going, have you comfortable. You can take 2 shirts, and then while you're wearing one, you wash the other one and put it out to dry. But you need certain other things. You have your roll-on, you have your cream, you have your comb. Are you going to stay a week without your hair being combed because you forgot to bring your comb with you? Or do you want to run the risk of borrowing somebody's comb and you didn't realize that the person had a scalp irritation and the next thing you get it? Those are the things that we have to think about. If you have chargers, the backup power banks, make sure they are fully charged. If you have the solar powered ones, pray for sunlight, because you're not guaranteed to get sunlight during that season. For a lot of people, one of the things that keeps them going through periods of stress is their relationship with their maker. Mm-hmm. Your prayer books may be critical for your sanity. And even if you cannot carry them with you, if you're Catholic, make sure you know where your rosary is. Keep it in your pocket. And keep that line of communication between you and that being, whatever you call him, her, it. Because I can tell you one thing. During Hurricane Maria, I knew God had only one child. And that was me.
1: Of course.
0: Because yes. I kept him so busy that mm-hmm. night. I don't know if he had time to listen to anybody else. But I was on the hotline with him. And so for those people who believe, hang on to your faith. Even when everything seems dark, that might be your little light at the end of the tunnel. And above all, try to keep a positive attitude. Because if you are a depressing, complaining person, after a hurricane, people do not want to be close to people who are more miserable than them. And keep love in your heart, so that if necessary, you can look out for your neighbors. I remember I lived in Lubia many years ago, and the community center was a shelter. And a system came through quite unexpected, and so there were some people who spent the night in the community center. And they got up next morning, and I'm looking at them, and everybody's sitting there lost. Because nobody carried any food to the community center. It was as if they were going to a hotel and they expected, well, council will come and feed us.
1: Right. Mm-hmm.
0: So that is another thing that I'm pointing out to people. When you are going to the community center, yes, my week said to walk with your medication and your clothes and your pampers and your pads. Walk with food. For your family members.
1: You know, Sister Wick, speaking of walking with, if you, you know, what about, I noticed we're moving slowly into being a cashless society, be it cards, be it, you know, like debit cards, more banking and mm-hmm. so forth. Should we have some cash on hand?
0: Well, definitely.
1: Okay.
0: Definitely. Because yes, people like to use that little piece of plastic.
1: Mm-hmm.
0: But when the crunch comes, So you may have a shop in your area that is not looted, it was not damaged, but then you have basic supplies that are available for sale. Mm-hmm. And if the shopkeeper has an option of selling to you on credit, and when the bank start working, I will pay you, and somebody else giving them dry cash, they're going to take dry cash. So yes, try to have some money on hand so that if your card is not working, you have money, you can do certain things. And as I was saying about that food, mm-hmm. don't just walk into the community center with your clothes, your medication, your first aid kit. And for goodness sake, people, please, we have our pets. We love our pets. Some of us, our lives revolve around our pets. But the community centers are not for pets. They are for human beings. So you have to think of when you're planning, in the event of a system coming through and I have to move to the safe house or whatever you want to call it, what am I going to do with my pet? I can tell you one of the things that I have done, I have two cats that I love very much. I bought an automatic feeder for them. Mm-hmm. So I can load the hopper with food, I can fill their bottle with water, and they have food that they can eat at their leisure. Mm-hmm. So even if I have to leave them in the house, I don't worry. They will not be starving because I will come back to check them. But mm-hmm. I cannot take them to the shelter with me. So our little furry puppies and all of that, we have to find a way. Because you may get very upset if you go to the center and they tell you no pets are not allowed, but that is what it is. So we have to plan adequately for all of our members, of our family, and all of our possessions. Try to secure them, your necessary documents. All now, they should be in Ziploc bags. You shouldn't wait until, and then after the system passes, you go into the police station to now try to make a new passport because your passport got wet. Mm-hmm. Your passport should be in a Ziploc bag 24 hours a day. And you only take it out when you need to use it. Your marriage certificate, your divorce decree, your birth certificate, everything that is important to you, have it not just in a safe place, but store it safely. And when you have that sort of plan, you have more peace of mind. Because even if the Ziploc bag falls from where it is, you don't have to worry. You'll go and pick it up in Old Labu and then wash the mud off, and your documents are safe. If you have the opportunity, certain documents, laminate them. Because even if they fall in mud, you can just wipe them off. But you do not have to wait until they say the country is on lockdown because it is going to hit us in the

0: always be prepared and make bad matters worse. You see, with the way climate change has come around, normally when I was growing up, they had the hurricane thing. They would tell you, June too soon, July stand by, August you must, September remember, October all over. Hurricane Lenny came about in November. Yes. Tropical depression, the trough system, Ophelia, was in December.
1: In December, okay.
0: And so you really don't know what is happening, so you cannot even lock down everything. So you have to take your necessary precautions and be ready to move at the snap of a finger. Because things are changing, and they're changing rapidly. And Sister Nadine, I thought we would not have made it tonight. There's so much more left to be said, and the time has gotten away from us. I am quite happy that you are here with us, and hopefully we should be seeing and hearing a lot more from you in the future. So I also want to extend an invitation to the other female public officers. If you're not a member of the Women's Committee of the DPSU, this is an open invitation for you to come. Come meet us. Come share your gifts with us, and come let us impart certain things to you. Because remember, union means you and I getting it on. I am here now. Where are you? So come help us. Sister Bernadette needs a break. So we need some sisters to come on to observe how she handles the thing, so that when she's unable, that we do not have to be scurrying. We can't have a program tonight because we have nobody to handle the consoles. We want to thank Sister Bernadette in a special way, because she's doing some stellar work there. Very quietly, very diligently, but we must put it out there that we appreciate Sister Bernadette. We see you and we appreciate you. And Sister Nadine, the next time you're going to be in the hot seat, you're going to be running the program by yourself with your guest. But you did it tonight. You became the host. You were asking me questions and I became the guest. Mm-hmm. So I can see that you have it in you. And bring a couple people along with you. Because it's an interesting skill set that even after you finish with your regular employment, mm-hmm. you never know what's going to happen. And one more thing to add to your CV, that you have that knowledge, that skill, mm-hmm. that might actually give you the step up above somebody else who has the same academic qualification with you.
1: That is an excellent point.
0: So Sister Nadine, thank you very much for being here. You have your opportunity to close up the program and say whatever you want to say to the people who are listening to you.
1: Well, I just want to actually just say thank you to everybody who was listening, who tuned in. I hope something that was said tonight would resonate for someone. Perhaps we have young persons moving out on their own for the first time, and we can give them some ideas to think about to mm-hmm. get them to the hurricane season. Maybe we have some older persons who just need a reminder, mm-hmm. or maybe it's just something we just never thought of. Something that struck me was the pets, because mm-hmm. I am a pet owner and I absolutely mm-hmm. adore my pets. And you know, you made that point that I have to plan for the pets as well. Maybe somebody learned how to smoke meat tonight,
0: mm-hmm.
1: So somewhere along the way, I really just hope that there is a gem that, you know, different people can pick up from this discussion. Sister Coffee, thank you so much.
2: You're most welcome.
1: If we had, you know, our guest, we would have been happy for our guest, but you were just admirable tonight. So we thank you so much. Your expertise, your knowledge.
2: University of life.
1: And I will also echo what you said about Sister Bernadette. I'm watching her on the consoles as, you know, as the discussion has been in progress, and she is such a master mm-hmm. at what she's doing. You might even think she's